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7: Welcome to Seculo. Let's get right into it. You may have seen the headline. That is CNN up for sale, and a brand new lawsuit that's currently dealing with the fact that Paramount has been trying to acquire and has agreed to buy Warner Brothers Discovery, but there has been issues with the, you know, essentially, can you monopolize media if you have both CBS News and something as powerful as CNN? And there are options where Paramount has said, you know, we're going to create a board, a discussion board, where they make sure that they're operating completely independently. The CNN has its own group of people, own board, and CBS News. And then, as of late yesterday, Paramount floated out at least the idea of, you know what, maybe it's just time to offload CNN. CNN essentially becomes a bargaining chip up for sale in many ways. We know this has been discussed before, but here we are once again. And look, it just shows you where legacy media stands. MSNBC, now MS Now. NBC decided not worth it. Not worth the struggle. Not worth the controversy. Not worth the hosts who are annoying them. They could say, you know what? We're done here. Same thing now is happening potentially for CNN, which again has been a part of some form of the Turner Corporation, whether again the Warner Brothers Discovery version, HBO, CNN, you know, they're all together for a very, very long time. Really one of the flagship brands controlled here. But you know what? When you also own DC Comics, you own the Warner Brothers catalog, you own all this, is it once again like NBC going, you know what? We got a lot of great properties that bring in 100% of not only America, but the world. But MSNBC was the one thing that was keeping us tied into some sort of extreme partisanship. Maybe CNN is that for Paramount? We're going to take your calls on this, on the current change, the current moves that are happening in the modern media right now. I want to hear from you. 1-800-684-3110. It's really no surprise to me, Will, that they would do this. Maybe we can break down what the actual case is and what the lawsuit is.
0: That's right. So surprise, surprise, California led a lawsuit with 11 other states, an antitrust lawsuit. So they're going after this merger. Right. It's 12 states in total that are going after the potential purchase of Paramount Skydance purchasing Warner Brothers Discovery. And part of the hang-up there is, as you mentioned, that CBS News is already owned by Paramount, much to the chagrin of many in the liberal media. We've seen all that with Scott Pelley, all the issues at 60 Minutes with Barry Weiss being the editor-in-chief of CBS News. But now they would also, if they were to buy Warner Brothers Discovery, they would own CNN. This antitrust lawsuit that is led by California, by the attorney general of the state, who we've talked a lot about on this broadcast, Rob Bonta, led this, and it's saying that it would create a media behemoth. They are able to raise prices and reduce competition in film and television markets. Therefore, this merger must be blocked. Now, what Paramount is saying is that, hey, you know what? Maybe we'll just sell off CNN if you drop the lawsuit. Therefore, you can have your little pet liberal media project and we can continue on. Yeah. Because it also goes to show how little value CNN may be to them in this entire deal.
7: In the grand scheme of things, you're talking about a brand that I think actually has a lot of worth, by the way. And I would hope whoever potentially becomes a new owner of CNN can take it back to what it once was. Did it always have more of a liberal bias? Maybe you could say it did, even from the early days with Ted Turner. But at least it was breaking new ground. At least they still have, I think, the best international coverage in terms of footprint around the world. I still think there's legacy value there. But compared to what else is in that Warner Brothers Discovery catalog for Paramount, and this is a time where Paramount is trying to get out potentially of Hollywood and make their way where? Right here to Tennessee. We all knew it 20 years ago. Hollywood's waking up right now. 1-800-684-3110. 1-800-684-3110. We are also celebrating Know Your Rights Week right now. We want you to be a part of the family. Go to ACLJ.org, make a donation today, and have it doubled.
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7: Welcome back to Secula. We are going to take your calls and comments about just the current state of media right now. Look, we do this show very differently than we did for 30 years. You know, that fact that the show is produced, I mean, for decades, it was a radio show that was on terrestrial radio exclusively. Then the bubble up of television happened and we were able to go and do a weekly show on TV. Then the weekly TV show, you had all of a sudden the creation of live streaming, and you had something like Facebook Live and Periscope, which eventually, you know, got absorbed by X. And then now you've had YouTube really become one of the strongest places for our broadcast as well as Rumble. And at this point, We have seen media shift. You've seen podcasts grow. You have seen broadcasts change and move and things shift. What you haven't seen, though they've attempted to do it many times, is CNN really be able to keep their stranglehold, if you will, on American coverage, news coverage and politics. You have seen breakouts. You have seen Fox News. You obviously seen MSNBC that took more extreme points of view. MSNBC becomes MS now because NBC decides we no longer want the stain of MSNBC with us anymore because we have all this other great family property and now that appeals to everyone, but we still have this one really strange left-wing propaganda machine. Why do we want it? They get rid of it. You have now, at the same moment, Paramount is trying to buy, essentially, Warner Brothers Discovery, which is the parent company of so many different brands, one of which is CNN, for a, by the way, a large sum, $81 billion. But they're saying, you know, it's probably not worth it, the few billion dollars that would be considered the brand of CNN, which is sad in some ways because it's a legacy brand that meant a lot to a lot of people, meant a lot to me even as someone who grew up in Atlanta, someone that watched the rise of cable news. It was brilliant. It was genius. It, did it help us long term? Who knows? Maybe not to our mental state, but you know what? It did change the world. Now, we see a moment where it is so insignificant that you have a group saying, you know what? Because Paramount originally was going to have a board to ensure that CNN was independent. They still may, by the way. CNN would remain independent from CBS News. Because CBS News, we know, has taken a lot of heat recently when they have gone through sort of their complete reshift and rebrand. Now, you have a moment where CNN would be under the same umbrella. And they're saying, you know what? It may not even be worth our time anymore.
0: Well, and here's the reality of this in this negotiation that is going on because of a lawsuit filed by 12 states. This is Paramount trying to ensure that this, and this is a large deal. This is a $110 billion acquisition of Warner Brothers Discovery. And so it's a big deal that these states are trying to block the business deal from going forward. I'm sure these negotiations would be described by CNN as fiery, but mostly peaceful. But when you get down to it, you're looking at whether or not Paramount is going to even think that, and one, if the states will budge on this.
7: Yeah,
0: but
7: this is all theoretical.
0: This is an antitrust suit, which means that the states like California and the 11 others are saying, hey, you're creating a monopoly. Because what are they afraid of? That the real monopoly in the media will be broken up. And that is the liberal monopoly that has had a stranglehold on the media for decades.
7: And it's actually pretty interesting because terrestrial radio has been, and even satellite radio, by the way, has been largely controlled by the conservative audience. They're the audience who listens. Even the podcasts, you got to think about who's really in the top podcast world. And there's a few outliers there. And then you have news media television. And CNN, though not the best in ratings, has actually had typically better ad sales options because you have more liberal groups willing to put money behind that than they would have a Fox News, especially when Fox maybe had the Tucker Carlson's and a little bit more of the hard-edged people at the time. So you've had this sort of split, as Will said, where you've had a control over that cable news option, and CNN is the name brand. Fox has overtaken it significantly in numbers. I mean, just not even close. But you still have that name brand. I see a lot of people saying, y'all need to buy it. Look, if I felt there was something to buy and I could get enough people together, it'd be something to consider because I do believe in that brand. But number one, I don't have billions of dollars. Number two, I don't know if that's really the reason they're selling it is not because it's worth a bunch of money to them. It is because it is a failing part of the business. It's a part of the business that's always been incredibly expensive to run. And over the last 15 years, incredibly divisive.
0: Well, and once again, this is a sale that one that they're saying it may be what it would really turn into. Is CNN a property that is really desirable to be spun off at this point because of that? I was looking through at some of even just the bad reporting that CNN has done over the last decade. Remember how we know how hard they push the Russia collusion narrative, but you forget of how many of those stories they end up having to retract. That they were always trying to get out first and get the scoop, and they were having to retract them, whether it be getting dates wrong and so creating a false narrative. You think of those students at Covington Catholic that they ended up having to pay an undisclosed sum of money because they were trying to make them into these villains on TV when they were there with their school trip to DC, and CNN had to settle a lawsuit with them because of how their treatment was. To as recently as we think about the international coverage, and you had that made for TV moment of rescuing that Syrian hostage that ended up being one of Assad's intelligence officers, that they have lost all of their integrity when it comes to being a journalistic outlet, even if they had that bias, even if they had that liberal slant, which we've all just become so accustomed to in the media. CBS has been a breath of fresh air, not because it's conservative per se. Barry Weiss isn't a conservative. She got ousted from the New York Times. Now, she may be more favorable to conservatives now because of what happened to her, but she was ousted from the New York Times because she was willing to print in the opinion section the voices of conservatives. So if you want to talk about a monopoly, it is the ideological monopoly that the left has on our media. And that is one thing that we fight back here by trying to tell the truth, by going through facts, even when it's uncomfortable sometimes to our audience that may not like some of the truth and the facts. But yeah, we may be conservatives, but we aren't so ideologically captured like the mainstream media has been for so long that we're not willing to admit when things are as they appear. That is not what CNN has done. That's not

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4: Here's what would be interesting, Jeff, is would they allow, I could see someone like the Attorney General of California trying to file an antitrust suit there or find some other way to block that sale. Yeah, and here's the problem, is it's not really that they want to break up what they see as a monopoly. They're using the legal structure of the United States antitrust laws to try and stop what they are calling a business monopoly. But in reality, they're trying to maintain the ideological monopoly that they benefit from, that the Attorney General of California himself benefits from, that his governor, Gavin Newsom, benefits from and is about to benefit from in the coming years.
5: Yeah, hey, when we get back, I'm going to shift gears here, okay? So if you've been watching for this, we'll get back to it. You can call me if you want, 1-800-684-3110. But you got to hear about some of the important work going on at the ACLJ. This is all good fun. You can chat about it. Does where CNN end up really matter in the grand scheme of things to you? Probably not. I understand that. It's a fun conversation piece to have. Let's talk it out. But there's important work happening all over the world that the ACLJ is a part of. And I don't ever want to make miss out on letting you know and giving you the big updates. Some of these coming inside of America, some outside of America. We're going to bring Cece Heil in here for the big update in the next segment. Don't go anywhere. Look, if you thought this was a fun conversation, next segment is an important one. We'll be back in just a minute. Support the work of ACLJ at ACLJ.org. Do it today. Have your gift doubled. We'll be back with Cece. Don't go anywhere.
6: We've witnessed monumental legal victories from defending the 14th Amendment and protecting our sacred American right to vote, the overturning of Roe v. Wade, and standing up for the religious liberty of our kids and seniors. But even with the many historic wins we've achieved, the battle is far from over. The attacks on our constitutionally protected rights persist. Countless unborn babies remain in jeopardy, and across the globe, innocent Christians are being targeted and killed across this country and around the world. This fight isn't just the ACLJ's, it's all of ours. It belongs to every American who wants to preserve the values and beliefs on which this nation was founded. 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
5: Welcome back to Sekulow. Phone lines are open for you at 1-800-684-3110, 1-800-684-3110. I told you we'd be talking about some of the important work of the ACLJ in this segment. We'll get back to the other topics. We'll have some more fun here, but I think it's important. And the ACLJ has launched a new petition. You may remember the case about Pastor Saw that was happening in China many, many years ago at this point. A pastor who's who really got in some hot water was, and now after many, many years, we have a pretty big update.
8: Yeah.
5: But we still need your help.
8: We really do need the help. So I'll just remind you of Pastor Saw's case. So back in 2017, Pastor Saw had been doing missionary. He's actually a green card holder for the United States.
5: A legal resident.
8: That's right. Permanent lawful resident of the United States. Married to his wife's from North Carolina, both of his sons, North Carolina, and did work in the United States, pastored some churches, but also did continue to do missionary work in China, and actually was commended by the Chinese government for his work there with children and humanitarian work. And so in 2017, he was working in Burma, which is right on the Chinese-Burma border. And because of the kind of the crackdown, what was going on with religious work, he was targeted as he was coming across the border back into China. So he was arrested and served 7 years. He served 7 years of a sentence and the whole entire time. So he was released in 2024 after serving the 7 years. And then China enforced an administrative law. And this administrative law says that if you were in prison for a border crossing crime, they can withhold issuing you a Chinese passport.

0: support from up to 6 months to up to 3 years. So actually, he was released March 5th, 2024. He 6 months into it in September, he China could have given him his passport at that time, September 2024. But they've continued to withhold it. Well, just this year, Pastor Saw was diagnosed with stage 4 cancer. And so he is desperate to get back to his family. He has a brand new grandson that he has never met. While he was in prison, his youngest son got married. So he's missed out on so much of his family's life. And now he is struggling with stage 4 cancer, and he needs to get back to the United States to get the treatment that he needs and to be reunited with his family. And China can absolutely do that under Article 14 of the passport law, which is the administrative law where they're withholding his passport. They can actually give him his passport and he can come home immediately. And we saw when Pastor Trump talked to Pastor Trump. Well, there we go. When President Trump talked to President Xi for Pastor Jin, who was not an LPR, he was not a green card holder,
1: right. But
0: Pastor Xi has indicated that he does have some compassion in this and that he is willing to see the humanitarian efforts and situations, and he let Pastor Jin come home, and Pastor Jin had not even served his sentence. So we are hopeful that we can push for Pastor Saw to now come home, and we are going to ask President Trump, we are going to ask Secretary Rubio to help us in this endeavor to get Pastor Saw home, and we're hopeful that it will happen.
2: And there's a way for the ACLJ members and supporters to get involved in that, because look, we do feel like these are important times, and now it's a life or death scenario.
0: Yes.
2: This is somebody who is suffering, who is sick, who just wants to be able to meet his grandchildren. And look, the ACLJ team has been working hard on this for nearly a decade.
0: Yes.
2: But now is a way you can engage. So I encourage you. We do have a petition right now. This is something we can present to President Trump. We can present to the administration and say, look, all these Americans are behind this. Help us out. Now, of course, it's not the president's decision, but we do know when they put pressure, it can happen. We've seen it happen. We've seen it happen in real time. Look, we even saw it in the Obama administration when they would help out with cases like this. It's not like it's specifically only a Republican or a Democrat issue. This is a bipartisan where people could come together and say, we need to help our Americans and really our American families at this point, because you have this family that has been here their whole life who just want this to happen. Again, someone who's been dedicated to his faith. Of course, there's a situation like this that would happen, serve 7 years in prison, now can't leave. We know China could do this, and they really probably just need someone to push them a little bit.
1: That's right. And if you go to ACLJ.org right now, you'll see that this petition is on the homepage. It's right to the right of your screen. It says Free Christian Pastor John Saw. There's an image on the screen of what it looks like when you click through to that. We're at 325,000 signatures on this. Actually, 325,531. And we're trying to at least get to 350. So if you could join that today, that would mean so much for the ACLJ team, who's been working on this for almost a decade, but to the Saw family and to Pastor Saw himself. And we know that much of this work has been, even when he was in prison, because it is dealing with China, it's keeping him alive. It is making sure that he is not forgotten about in those prison systems, making sure the government at levels can still bring this up. But we know also that the prayer of the members of the ACLJ meant a lot and did a lot to sustain this pastor while he's in prison. And there's we always talk about how you can support, sign the petitions, how you can give to the ACLJ during these matching months. But also, CC, prayer is so important. We saw that in this case. And there's also some things that we have that people can get involved with to use the power of prayer to uphold our country.
0: Yeah, absolutely. Prayer is the foundational weapon, I think, that we have at the ACLJ, and I know our supporters know that as well. And, you know, we are also working with, you're talking about prayer, we are also working with the Nehemiah Alliance, which is a 52-day prayer initiative, where we're asking every Christian in the United States to join up, NA52.org, to join up. And you're saying, I commit to praying for 52 days for my family, for my community, for my state, for my nation. Literally following Nehemiah's, plan of rebuilding our walls in 52 days. I think we would all agree that the walls, the spiritual walls of the United States have fallen, and we need to rebuild those. And so it's just NA52.org. You sign up, and it's a commitment to pray for 52 days. It starts September, sundown September September 10th. It ends November 1st, right before the midterm elections, which are so, so, so critical. And every one of those days, 52 days, the ACLJ's teams put together prayers where you can pray along, and there will be one prayer that everybody will be praying as well. And so it's just we're asking for a commitment to pray and fast for our nation.
2: It's been a great group that we have been happy to be associated with. If you look at other people who are involved as well, and again, you can get involved. It's pretty easy to remember the dates too. You know, September 10th, obviously September 11th is the 25th anniversary of September 11th this year, and then you're talking about heading up to the midterm. So you can kind of put that in your head is when you're going to start and when it would go through. I think it's a pretty pretty remarkable thing they're trying to get going, and we're happy to be partnering with them. So again, as CeCe said, NA52.org. We appreciate anyone who wants to get involved in that or the work of the ACLJ in general. You've heard what we're dealing with on the individual level, and you know what we deal with worldwide. And we have CeCe's team, an incredible legal team that is out there working. Of course, we have the media operation here. All of it happens because you support. We only got 55 seconds in this first half hour. Some of you lose us here. And look, we talk about the current state of media. Where is the current state of terrestrial radio? We're trying to all figure that out each and every day. We still get a lot of calls. A lot of your calling from terrestrial radio. Is that still how you get your media? I'd like to know from you. 1-800-684-3110. Do you ever turn on CNN? Do you ever turn on any of these outlets? Maybe you do. Maybe you've moved to podcasts. Maybe you're watching on YouTube. What's your primary source? Give me a call. 1-800-684-3110. That being said, sign that petition at aclj.org. And while you're there, support the work. Because we are in Know Your Rights Week. Donations are doubled. You need to join us right now. Again, we can't do it without you. We're here because you are here with us as well. Go to aclj.org/act or scan the QR code. 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We'll be right back in less than a minute.
3: Relentless storms are once again firing up over millions living in the Midwest and Ohio Valley. Indiana appears to once again be the bullseye. Governor Mike Braun there declaring a statewide disaster emergency. The storms developed earlier today over Nebraska and Iowa, prompting tornado warnings. As officials in Hawaii are asking residents to get ready as Tropical Storm Lala moves closer, the National Hurricane Center says Lala will get stronger, becoming near hurricane strength when it nears the Big Island Saturday. Secretary of War Pete Hegseth is refuting reports that a record-breaking deployment at sea is creating a mental health crisis aboard the U.S. aircraft carrier Abraham Lincoln. About 5,000 sailors and Marines have been on board since November, partly because of the Iran war. In his words, Hegseth claims the reports are completely misrepresented and that every ship, every crew, every captain has everything we can provide them at every single moment. I'm Scott Carr.
4: 710 traffic.
5: Up north, I-25 southbound, running pretty slow right around the 128th overpass. There is an accident there. It was in the right two lanes. It has now been moved to the right shoulder. So traffic looking a little better in that area, but still some slower speeds. Also, I-25 northbound and southbound through the downtown area running pretty slow right now. There's some earlier heavy rain in that area. With traffic, I'm Jeffrey Dalle.
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4: Denver weather.
8: Your Denver area forecast overnight. We'll still have some showers and thunderstorms in the evening with activity settling down after midnight. Watch out for a few heavier rains, partial clearing in early Friday with lows upper 50s. Friday through the weekend, highs low and mid 80s. We'll start off each morning with some sunshine, then monsoonal showers and thunderstorms develop again afternoon and evening. Heavier rains possible at times, including Friday and Saturday. Lows to the weekend will be upper 50s. I'm meteorologist Don Wampler.
4: Current temperature
9: 69 degrees.
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2: 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There's a lot of conversations happening also, and beyond what we've been talking about already, with the recent announcement that Caroline Leavitt will be stepping down. We're going to discuss that coming up, who a replacement should be for the press secretary. It's obviously been a very important job. I'd say a very important job really over the last, I mean, obviously in general, but I'd say in the last 20 years, where really that voice is the voice that you hear almost every day. Now, President Trump has definitely been more active than President Biden was in terms of making speeches, making statements. Of course, he's out there a lot more. But you got to remember, during the Biden administration, all we really heard from was the press secretaries. So this job is not unimportant. This job is very, very important. And I think she's done a good job, but wants to spend more time with her family. Obviously, just having another child. I think that this is a commendable move. I think this is something that a lot of people make this decision, and I understand it. And I appreciate it. Also, I think it needs to be understood that these jobs are typically around this length. You know, half of an administration, 2 years, that is not uncommon. So this isn't like a feeling like someone being pushed out or whatever. We could probably call up our friend Sean Spicer. Other people have done this. That's a kind of your run, and it's an exhausting job.
1: Well, one thing I think is pretty funny is that in the statement that was put out, said that she's going to spend more time with her family. That may be the first time in the history of politics that someone is resigning from a job saying, I need to spend more time with my family, and it's actually true. Yeah. That's normally the catch-all of, like, you got in some hot water, you had a scandal, you really messed up, I'm going to resign to spend more time with my family. She has an infant. And was able, went right back to work. You know, like, the fact of the matter is that she did an incredible job. That is a very demanding job, no matter who the president is. I feel like sometimes with the, you'd think, oh, maybe the press secretary under Trump, because he's so available to the press, is, a little bit easier. Not the case. It's just as demanding, if not more so, because the presidency under the President Trump administrations has been so made for TV. Yep. Because he understands that as a medium. He understands the entertainment factor of American politics like no other president in the history has really ever. Maybe Ronald Reagan, because of his time in Hollywood, understood the presentation of being a made-for-TV president. But this is such a fantastic time if you are a watcher of media, a watcher of presidential politics, to be around, because he has picked so many great press secretaries. I think of Kayleigh McEnany, who made a name for herself, now does a great job on Fox. I doubt she'll leave that contract to back, but it's things like that.
2: Opportunities open up also, right, that are a little bit more stable and a little bit less hostile if you go work for Fox News compared to having to deal with that press corps every day. But yeah, you had Sean Spicer, you had Sarah Huckabee Sanders, you had Kayleigh McEnany, and then obviously, imagine how much I always felt, you know, I didn't agree with them ever, but I always felt for the Biden press secretaries.
1: Right.
2: Because you had, you know, who was he? Karine Jean-Pierre. And before that, you had Jen Psaki.
1: Right.
2: People who had to put up, both of them, they were like the president. They were the ones that were really the face of the entire administration.
1: The worst, too, was when they had to go out with the Biden administration and they'd say, like, here is the statement we prepared and how much work they put in. And then, like, another agency would be like, it's wrong.
2: Or immediately, Biden himself.
1: Right, Biden, immediately after.
2: Well, he was always just like, I don't know what they're talking about. No one briefed me on that. I feel like that happened so many times. Like, so I always feel for the press secretaries on either side because they're dealing with a lot. And, of course, we're friends with quite a few of them over the years. They put up with a lot. It's a stressful job. Our best to Caroline Leavitt, and we'll see where she goes from here. But I also am curious what that position will look like now heading into the back half. And what could be, by the way, after the midterms, a much more stressful from both sides of the aisle if you don't have the full control by Republicans. What does that look like? We're going to talk about that coming up. Who do you think should be the next press secretary? I see some people throwing out some suggestions in the chat. Let me know. 1-800-684-3110. 1-800-684-3110. Before we wrap up this segment, go to aclj.org. We are in the middle of Know Your Rights Week. the Impact match. Be a part of it today. We'll talk about that a little bit more when we get back.
10: Circulo on News Talk 710 KNUS.
2: Get on hold, 1-800-684-3110. We're talking a little about CNN, talking about the new press secretary, potentials. Ooh, it looks like I've got some fun suggestions being thrown out there in the chat, Will.
1: That's right. We got Spencer Pratt for press secretary, I would love to watch.
2: Why not, man? I think that makes sense. I don't know if it pays enough. I don't know what the job. I mean, the man's pretty successful. He has a good entertainment career. But I do think if you're talking about keeping your name in the press for a couple of years, old Pratt would be a good option. We see a lot of others. Will, you got someone suggested you, but then you have to leave.
1: Yeah.
2: And then, like, I don't know.
1: Not interested?
2: I mean, if they call.
1: If they call, I'd entertain
2: you
1: it.
2: You take the call.
1: I'll answer.
2: Yeah, if the president calls, you pick up the phone.
1: I don't know. I have a lot of like spam blocking, so I may not even get it. It may get blocked.
2: You have that, like, it's screening your call. Who is
1: it? Right. Yeah.
2: It's the president. Oh, yeah.
1: Well, that's what happened to J.D. Vance.
2: And then you
1: missed the call, and when he was calling to say you're going to be my VP.
2: It's my problem. It's the president. I click it and be like, I have a deal for you. No interest mortgage. I'm like, oh, he got me. He got me again.
1: Every time.
2: All right. There are some calls coming in about this CNN potential sale, what it looks like, and also just the current state of mainstream media. Let's go to Dimitro, who's calling in Washington. Go ahead.
12: Hi, gentlemen. Thank you so much for taking my call. I'd like to say thank you, a huge thank you for shining the light on everything that's happening in the country. Unfortunately, you guys are the people that get all the news, pretty much. Because, you know, starting even from 2016, from the first presidential election of Trump, there's been so much lies, negativism perpetrated on American people. It's horrible. I mean, I'm from Ukraine, right? 21 years ago, I immigrated, and I've seen the same tactics playing in Ukraine and Russia, where the media is corrupt, and they're supporting one side, but not the other side. Where they're pushing all the agenda, all the nonsense, all the opposition against one party. And that's what CNN, ABC, MSNBC, MSN, and all those mainstream media, that's what they're doing. And it's scary. Honestly, it's really scary. So I'm very thankful to some who still stick to the truth, such as you guys, such as Fox News. Because honestly, it's scary. Something needs to be done. They need to be sued and they need to be sold so we can trust the media again.
1: Well, and I think that point you raise, even your history, seeing how state media and pushing the state propaganda through the media, how destructive it's been where you immigrated from, and what we have here in the United States, the organizations like CNN, especially over the last 10 years, have gotten to be so close to what that state media style is, where what did we see? Throughout the Russia collusion hoax, it was the intelligence community creating a narrative, then leaking it to their friends at CNN, The Washington Post, New York Times, and then that getting spun up as truth. And then what did the intelligence agencies do? They used the story they leaked that got reported on by these media companies as the basis for them to get warrants. So they created a self-fulfilling prophecy. They weaponized the media against the American people. They weaponized the media against the sitting president of the United States. And what did we even see yesterday? We talked with Secretary Mike Pompeo about the FBI while he was the Secretary of State. Imagine that. While he was a cabinet member, people in the FBI were just trying to discredit him, saying he was a vector, a conduit for Russian propaganda. That sounds a lot more like Soviet Union style deep state than it does the Constitutional Republic of the United States of America. That's what's scary. And it's all of these companies. It's not just CNN. That's when I was talking about the media monopoly that exists in our world today. The ideological monopoly is they joke around and call it Trump derangement syndrome, et cetera, et cetera. But in reality, it was that they are so clinging to the integration between the bureaucracies and the media that they are so afraid that relationship is going to be broken, that they would do anything they could to try and stop it, including all of the lies and slander against people, even like Secretary Pompeo, that they have perpetrated. Why? To hang on to their power. And that's exactly what we're seeing here. So yeah, I think breaking up CNN, I don't know that Paramount, they would have been putting in all these things, trying to stay independent board.
2: Yeah.
1: I think CNN, like you said, needs to be revived. It needs to be
2: they could
1: brought
2: have been the
1: back.
2: Ones to do it, but maybe this is the point where you just go, all right, it's not worth it anymore. And you throw it out and say it's not part of the really in the overall package, a very big portion of it. Or maybe that's just a threat putting in there. Look, I assume the brand is incredibly valuable. I still believe that the brand has a lot of stake, but again, you don't want to end up being the Blockbuster Video of the news world, which is like, oh, we're all nostalgic for it, but Netflix obviously beat them to the punch a little bit, and look where we stand now. That is where you could easily see CNN kind of ending up, which is the legacy brand that could never find its footing in a modern society. And people who have said, there's obviously other options that have popped up. There have been your News Nations. There's been, OAN, and there's been the more conservative sides, Newsmax, that exist and they thrive and they're doing very well within their very narrow window. And let's just be honest, I don't think they would say that. News Nation may be a little bit broader, but when you have those that are really catered to a far right audience, or you have one that's even further right than you'd say a Fox News. One of the big issues I think a lot of these organizations have had, and I'd put Fox News in there because remember Fox News was part 20th Century Fox, then that split up. They've also gone through that as well, where Fox Media is not the same blanket. Disney owns 20th Century Fox at this point now.
1: Right.
2: They just say 20th Century. They removed the Fox brand because Fox ended up meaning Fox News, really. So remember that they had to do the same thing. Disney had to almost disassociate themselves from a news media outlet. So they have ABC. Obviously, they have ABC News. And then you had similar situation where you had the MSNBC saying, we're done here. And then they just kept NBC News. I'm sure there's still NBC Nightly News and all of that that runs locally and nationally. But let's get rid of this, at least the openness of how partisan the politics are. I think we should play a clip, and let's remember where MSNBC stands right now as MS Now. They approached on the red carpet Tom Hanks. This was just a few weeks ago that this happened. Remember, this is how you got to think of what the global standing and the concept is. This, I believe, was circling around the Toy Story release, the Toy Story 5. I forget exactly what event it was, but this was a reporter from MS Now, a very well-known reporter, making an approach to exactly not a political figure, to Tom Hanks. Let's see what happens.
13: Your family for so long.
14: I'm here storytelling with you.
15: Oh,
14: yeah, thank you.
15: Thank you. Come on.
13: Doris Kearns Goodwin is here. It's great to see you.
15: What can I do for the 800 people
13: Jacob Sobroff,
15: MS Now?
13: We're live on MS Now.
15: All right, add a zero to it if you need to.
13: I would say millions now that you're on our air.
15: All right.
13: How'd you feel to be here today?
2: I mean, again, already admitting that the audience has dropped to what Tom Hanks jokes around and says, 800. Okay, fine. You want to add a zero to it? 8,000. Remember, if you're talking about national news, you're talking about mainstream cable news. If that's the narrative and that's the joke, and it's the joke that you can't even really chuckle at too much, that is honestly where they're at right now, where it used to be millions of people watch, and then hundreds of thousands, and then thousands, probably tens of thousands at this point, to the way where he makes a joke to honestly make it feel like it's not even worth their time. You don't want that as a brand. That is not where you want to be standing, especially if you are a legacy brand. I would say MSNBC was that legacy brand, but it became associated toxically, even to those in Hollywood. It became toxic.
1: Even to those that would have been their ideological home.
2: Yeah.
1: Like, that would be the channel that he would have been watching,
2: arguably. I don't know much about Tom Hanks's politics.
1: Well, I assume from our chat.
2: Okay.
1: He's not going to be watching Fox News.
2: No, I don't know if I wouldn't say. He's been one of those characters that's kind of just floated in the mainstream media. I don't really feel like he's that super political. Well, maybe I'm wrong.
1: He loves typewriters.
2: Well, who doesn't?
1: Well, I mean, like, actively collects them.
2: Yeah.
1: Repairs them.
2: There's that sounds like something we would do.
1: Typewriter shop. In Nashville,
2: yeah.
1: He flies to Nashville to go visit this guy.
2: Yeah, okay, that's what a real man does. I
1: like his hobbies.
2: Yeah, and you like that he'll throw a little shade at an MS Now reporter without even thinking about it. Hey, we get back. We're going to take your calls and comments on this. We're also going to take your calls and comments on who could be a good replacement for Caroline Leavitt. Phone lines are open. Again, she'll be stepping. When is she stepping down?
1: It's the end of the month.
2: So a couple weeks. Heading into a holiday. She's going to be like, you know what? It's a good way. Who do you think would be a good replacement? There are some betting odds right now of who could be in the lead. We see some good comments coming in. I want to hear from you who you think would be good. And some of the names on the betting odds. I mean, if that's who gets picked, I don't know. 1-800-684-3110. I don't want to throw any shade against anybody. But she was great in the position. I think she did a terrific job. I think President Trump has picked some really strong ones before. whether that was the intensity in the heat, Sean Spicer, whether it was the seriousness of Sarah Huckabee Sanders. Of course, you had Kayleigh McEnany, and then Caroline Leavitt. These are all very strong, independent people. I like a lot of them female. I think that'd be a good idea once again. What do you think? 1-800-684-3110. 1-800-684-3110. Have your voice heard on the air as we head into the last segment of the show. This is the time to get on hold. And if you want to support the work that we do here, go to ACLJ.org. 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We'll be right back.
14: We've witnessed monumental legal victories from defending the 14th Amendment and protecting our sacred American right to vote, the overturning of Roe v. Wade, and standing up for the religious liberty of our kids and seniors. But even with the many historic wins we've achieved, the battle is far from over. The attacks on our constitutionally protected rights persist. Countless unborn babies remain in jeopardy, and across the globe, innocent Christians are being targeted and killed across this country and around the world. This fight isn't just the ACLJ's. 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
2: Last segment of the day. I want you to be on the air. 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Help us finish this show strong. Who do you think should be the new press secretary? What do you think about the current state of CNN? And will you support the work of the ACLJ? 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I encourage you to do that by signing that new petition at ACLJ.org. We're trying to get up 350,000 people signed to take to President Trump and to take to this administration. It's time for Pastor Saul to come home after serving his 7-year prison sentence and now with a cancer diagnosis. It is time for him to get back to his family and have China allow him to return home. That being said, let's go ahead and pop on some of these calls. Bobby is calling from New York. Go ahead.
16: Hi, this is your fellow rascal speaking. First of all, I think it would be great to have Laura Ingraham as press secretary, because not only would she be his press secretary, but I think she'd take him to the woodshed a few times. The other thing I want to mention is I would like to see maybe Sinclair Broadcasting by CNN, and that's all I have to say. Thanks, guys.
2: Hey, Bobby, I'm sure that those conversations are happening by a lot of these big media companies, conglomerates, right now. Now, Sinclair themselves have had some national news. They have national news that runs throughout, and obviously they have say on a lot of the local news coverage because they own a significant amount of that, but they've had issues themselves. And look, I've worked with them directly. They've had issues where they've had to divest of certain things where they've run into some of these same issues that Paramount is running into.
1: Well, and once again, a lot of these antitrust laws, a lot of times where they are,
2: yes, they are more
1: used, where they're used these days is against, you know, Google when they're monopolizing too much. But When you think back of what, like, the purpose of them were for, and obviously Teddy Roosevelt was the big trust buster. That was a big portion of his platform of trying to break up monopolies and robber barons. It was from a different era. With the media, it is used very often with these types of mergers of not wanting to own, you know, the airwaves, or if it's talking about even cable in this case versus CBS. The difference is, though, I think a lot of times these antitrust laws that are utilized by states that have an ideological difference, they're weaponizing it for political purposes. It also is putting so much emphasis on such a dated form of information getting. Like the fact that the CNN is kind of could be the fulcrum that really decides whether or not this merger goes forward or not is almost laughable.
2: Yeah.
1: Because of how little and how much their influence has degraded over the last 10 years, not just because of their ideological bent, but really because of how people consume
2: new media. And what's interesting, Will, is that you brought up Teddy Roosevelt and said that he was the guy who was trying to break up the monopolies. And when I think of the Monopoly Man,
1: uh-huh,
2: I think of Teddy Roosevelt going to a wedding. Like, I feel like that's like it's formal Teddy Roosevelt.
1: He did that like out in the streets too. He wore the top hat.
2: He was
1: monocle top hat fancy.
2: Yeah, I guess I think of Teddy Roosevelt. My initial thoughts is like the Wilderness Man.
1: Sure, right.
2: Yeah, like
1: or the National Parks. Rough Riders. Yeah.
2: So I was more thinking of Fancy Teddy.
1: Yeah.
2: Monopoly Man. Was he the inspiration for the Nup. Did he wear a monocle? I feel like he did.
1: He didn't have monocle.
2: Neither does the Monopoly Man. That's a Mandela effect.
1: Is it really?
2: Yeah, let's go to Kurt.
1: He had two glasses, but no ear things. What do you call those?
2: Oh.
1: It just sat on his nose.
2: He had the reverse Ben Franklin. Let's go to Kurt in California. Go ahead, Kurt.
17: Hello.
2: Hello. You're on the air.
17: Yeah, hi. Regarding the White House press secretary, I go for Natalie Winters.
2: Okay.
17: She's been a contributor on War Room. She's a White House currently a correspondent since 2025, and she's probably the most impressive person I've seen as far as a contributor, because she is full of facts. She backs up what she says with facts. It's just not hearsay or her opinion. She's very expressive and just good personality.
2: We see a lot of names being thrown out. I'll be honest, I'm not familiar with Natalie Winters very much, so other than maybe a name only. But we're seeing a lot of those suggestions coming in to people like that who you are familiar with. And look, you're familiar with them, Kurt. And I think this is interesting because you're watching on Pluto TV. Maybe you're watching us on the Salem News Channel. What's interesting is that you probably are watching other content on fast channels, on different ways people are getting media, not your traditional media. You're getting it from sort of a streaming platform, a free platform, like a free live platform, like you're probably watching on Pluto. So maybe you're flipping over and watching one of those shows on one of those other networks. And we have seen the rise in that, by the way, where a lot of the old traditional media has gone away. Things like the Salem News Channel, we can say confidently because we hear your calls. We see them come in. People do watch this kind of new way to get media. And I know you do well also have some of the odds.
1: Well, in that, once again, when Kurt brings up someone like that, that would be very, very Trump, right? To bring new voices in that are from new media, new ways, not just the establishment, the old guard. But, you know, Kalshi, the prediction markets that everyone likes to look at, they have Scott Jennings currently as the lead for the next secretary. There's only three that have markets. No, I take that back. There's a lot more than three. But the top three are Scott Jennings, Anna Kelly, and Alina Haba, which that Alina was obviously his one of his private attorneys, was in the Justice Department briefly. Anna Kelly is the principal deputy press secretary. A lot of you have probably seen her on interviews, Fox News, or even in press briefings as a fill-in. But she is very impressive in her own right and knows the apparatus within the press office.
2: Scott Jennings obviously knows just having to deal with hostility at CNN himself.
1: Right. The hilarity, if he leaves CNN, if he jumps ship before the sale.
2: Well, he's on
1: the
2: Salem News.
1: He is as well. Yeah. I'm seeing, you know, that's where his real...
2: Is he still on CNN?
1: Rise. He's still on panel. Still having fun with the folks over at CNN.
2: I just see some open air time on the Salem News Channel if he leaves. So you know what?
1: 2 hours.
2: Yeah. Mornings and evenings.
1: Right.
2: You never know where we're going to end up. All right. So I'm just saying, Salem execs that are watching right now, if there's some open air time, Will and I got some wild ideas.
1: Real wild.
2: Yeah. We've been waiting for this moment. Okay. You have no idea what's going to be in that 11 o'clock hour.
1: Because we've tried that before.
2: Yeah, PM. How that goes. All right. Listen, we only got a minute and 47 seconds left on the show today. I appreciate everyone called in who engaged with us. I think there is some really important things we got to chat about before we wrap up. I know we're having some fun here in the last segment. It's Know Your Rights Week. It is during our Impact Drive. It is almost over. 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You heard CC. If you didn't, you can rewind when the show is over and go back and listen. It is about freeing Pastor Saw, who, again, was an imprisoned pastor in China. He has served his sentence. He is free in China, but cannot return home to America. He's a U.S. permanent resident. He's got a family here. He has a new grandchild he can't meet. He's battling stage 4 cancer right now. All we are asking is for him to be allowed to come home to see his family, potentially for the last time, and to meet his grandchild before it is too late. So pray for him. Pray for that family. Go to aclj.org. You can sign that petition right now. It's an absolutely free way to do it. And of course, if you can't support the work, it's a great time to do it during our Impact Match. 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Pray about it. 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
3: Millions across the Midwest and Ohio Valley are bracing for more severe storms. Indiana's under a level 3 flood threat. Governor Mike Braun there has declared a statewide disaster emergency. Tornado warnings were up this morning after the storms developed over parts of Nebraska and Iowa. As officials in Hawaii are asking residents to finalize their storm preparations as tropical storm Lala moves towards the islands. The National Hurricane Center forecasts Lala will get stronger, likely near hurricane strength when it nears the Big Island on Saturday. The defense for the accused shooter of Charlie Kirk is saying the death penalty should not apply in the murder case. In a new motion, they ask the judge to strike the aggravating factor that makes Tyler Robinson eligible for capital punishment. They say the state's failed to provide probable cause that Robinson knowingly created a great risk of death to another other than Charlie Kirk. A small Tennessee town could soon become home to a major ICE operations center. Brady Hopkins is there.
19: Federal records show the Department of Homeland Security has awarded a contract worth up to $63 million for an ICE National Coordination Center in Adams, near the Kentucky border. The facility would support immigration enforcement operations nationwide and could operate around the clock through at least 2030. Local leaders say they were unaware of the plans and have not received a zoning or land use request. Immigration advocates are raising concerns, while city officials say they are still trying to learn exactly what is being proposed and where it would be located. I'm Brady Hopkins.
3: In Western Colombia, rescuers are in a race against time after a deadly earthquake rocked densely populated urban centers. The death toll from Monday's catastrophic 7.4 magnitude quake has risen to at least 265, with nearly 500 still missing and thousands injured. Local officials say there's still signs of life beneath the rubble in spots. They're desperately racing against the clock to save them. I'm Scott Carr.
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8: Your Denver area forecast overnight. We'll still have some showers and thunderstorms in the evening with activity settling down after midnight. Watch out for a few heavier rains. Partial clearing in early Friday with lows upper 50s. Friday through the weekend, highs low and mid 80s. We'll start off each morning with some sunshine, then monsoonal showers and thunderstorms develop again afternoon and evening. Heavier rains possible at times, including Friday and Saturday. Lows through the weekend will be upper 50s. I'm meteorologist Don Watson.
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21: 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We debate.
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7: He's here. He's here. Now, broadcasting from the underground command post, deep in the bowels of a hidden bunker, somewhere under the brick and steel of a nondescript building, we've once again made contact with our leader, Mark Levin.

0: the conditions necessary for this law, part of the United States Code, Chapter 18, to apply. And yet even so, everyone that I can think of in this story looks at us and says, yes, that's very serious. We must get this woman. And life goes on for years. We must get this woman, and she's still free in Jordan.
1: Did I lose connection, Mr. Producer, when you said 1 minute? All right, good. When we come back, I'd like you to explain this lawsuit that's being brought. We want to talk about this petition, where people can find it, and see if we can't get a little bit more action. I don't know how much action we can get, but so far, now that we know much more about it, this radio audience is a very strong audience, a very large audience, very effective audience, and I can tell you that their hearts are out for you and your wife and your family, because they've never heard of this before. They may have heard generally about the terrorist attack, but they've never heard about anybody who was actually part of the victimhood in this. We'll be right back. For nearly 3,000 years, Homer's epic poem, The Odyssey, has shaped the literary and moral imagination of the West. More than a story of monsters and shipwrecks and mythical creatures, it's about courage, duty, loyalty, and the search for home. Odysseus faces cyclops, sirens, witches, and storms at sea. 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
2: Millions across the Midwest and Ohio Valley are bracing for another round of severe storms. Indiana's under a level 3 flood threat. The governor there, Mike Braun's, declared a statewide disaster emergency. Accused killer Luigi Mangione is expected to agree to a plea deal regarding his federal charges in the killing of United Healthcare CEO Brian Thompson. That's from several reports. Mangione's facing stalking charges resulting in Thompson's death. Federal prosecutors in Manhattan say that a court conference is scheduled for Friday. The Secretary of War, Pete Hegseth, is pushing back on reports that a record-breaking deployment at sea has created a mental health crisis aboard one U.S. aircraft carrier. About 5,000 sailors and Marines have been on board the USS Abraham Lincoln since November, partly because of the war with Iran, and family members say there's been multiple attempts by some sailors to jump overboard. Hegseth claims those reports are completely misrepresented, in his words. I'm Scott Carr.
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4: Your Denver area forecast overnight. We'll still have some showers and thunderstorms in the evening with activity settling down after midnight. Watch out for a few heavier rains. Partial clearing in early Friday with lows upper 50s. Friday through the weekend, highs low and mid 80s. We'll start off each morning with some sunshine. Then monsoonal showers and thunderstorms develop again afternoon and evening. Heavier rains possible at times, including Friday and Saturday. Lows through the weekend will be upper 50s. I'm meteorologist Don Watson.
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1: You know, it's an honor to have Arnold Roth here in the middle of the morning, and I mean very early morning in Israel. But he's on a mission, and I don't blame him. None of us... Well, most of us haven't been through what he and his family have been through, and that is the cold-blooded murder of his daughter and other young people in an Italian restaurant in the middle of an afternoon on a busy corner in the middle of Jerusalem. And one of the people behind this, who helped organize it and helped pull it off, is treated like some kind of a conquering princess in Jordan. And she's living a good life. She's preaching more terrorism. She's linked to Hamas and other terror operations. We have a treaty in which we are supposed to be able to extradite people like this. the Jordanian regime, it's a monarchy after all. If the king wants to do something, the king can do it. They won't let her out. He's basically, my words, not his, because I don't want to cause problems for Arnold or his family, basically getting stiffed. And we're talking about 25 years now. Now, Arnold, you have a couple of great lawyers. I happen to know them. My wife even knows them better. Who've taken up your case. Tell us what's going on.
0: Well, this is a new development. The case was announced just yesterday, and it's a case brought under the Anti-Terrorism Act. And its purpose is to make life difficult for a person who faces criminal charges, but this is not about criminal charges. This is being done civilly. And we announced that we're going after this woman who lives in Jordan, who has a public life, who gets paid, may have money, whatever that money is, that's fair game. We're going to try to take it away from her, not because we want it. We want to send it somewhere where it can do some good. And we have a charity, which would be probably a terrific designation for whatever she has. But the object here is to make her life a little less of a honeymoon than it's been all these years. Unfortunately, the system hasn't helped us. It hasn't worked for us. 25 years is when the massacre took place, but the charges were unsealed in 2017, and people who can do the maths will know that 2017 is already 9 years ago. Totally free and America's most wanted female fugitive in Jordan.
1: Mm-hmm. So you're bringing this lawsuit to try and get money damages, and you may fund this foundation or this organization you have, depending on how it turns out. Tell us about that.
0: I mentioned at the top of our conversation that Mark is very involved with her youngest sister. Her youngest sister is now 31 years old. She lives here with us. She's blind. She's brain damaged. She needs help in every single thing that she does. What we learned in raising this child and in fighting the system, because the system said put her in an institution, what we learned is that no one is going to do a better job than the parents, but the parents need support. So after we learned how to defeat the system, and we did here in Israel, and then we lost our child to an act of murder, we decided to devote ourselves to her memory and create an organization that receives people who also have a child with a desperate outlook, with major disabilities, not all of them Jewish. More than 30% of them have been Christians and Muslim, because there's no political dimension to any of this. And we provide them with support so that no one in the medical system can say to them, no, we don't agree with you, mummy and daddy. This is to empower the mummies and daddies, and we've done it for about 3,000 families in these 25 years. The organization was started literally on 9/11. The certificate of incorporation of the charity is dated 11th of September 2001.
1: So the name of it, and where do people go? And of course, we're posting it as well.
0: Thank you. So it's called the Malki Foundation in English. The website reflects its Hebrew name, Keren Malki, K-E-R-E-N-M-A-L-K-I, one word. Malki was her daughter's name. Keren means foundation, .org. And whatever a person would want to know is there. What people don't know is, and I'm saying it now, we're absolutely devoted to making this a living memorial. Every cent is spent efficiently. We're a very small operation and a very large impact. Mm-hmm. And then there's other things that we're also asking people to do. Signing on to our petition is one of the few ways in which we get any attention from any of the political decision makers. I'm not partisan, not blaming the Democrats or the Republicans, and don't want to get into any of the internal political issues, but signing the petition is a pretty good way of saying, hey, I'm a human being, I'm over here, and I'm outraged by what I'm hearing in this case.
1: Mm-hmm. And I am. So if people want to help, folks, you go to KERENMALKI.org. It's on all my social sites. We will make mention of it again tomorrow and next week as well. And Aaron Roth, maybe in a few weeks or a month or so, we'll have you back and see how things are going with the petition, okay?
0: The petition is not there, by the way. It's change.org/extraditetamimi. And anybody can find their way there. If they search for Malki, they're going to get there eventually. M-A-L-K-I, that's the name of my daughter.
1: All right, that's the bottom line. You're right. All right, well, good luck, and God bless you. Best to your wife and the rest of your family.
0: Thanks very much. Lovely to be here. Thank you for the privilege.
1: It's our honor, and God bless you. Oh, good Lord, I can't imagine what that man's going through. I really can't, knowing that this woman's running around free and happy and celebrated in Jordan. Folks, can you check out these sites, Mr. Producer? What was the site with the petition? Change.org/extradite. TAMINI. I recommend you go to our social sites on X, on True Social, on wherever the hell we are. Multiple sites. And we're going to put this on our website as well, Mr. Producer, okay? We'll give it maximum exposure. Please get to the petition by hook or by crook and add your name to it. I don't know what's going on with this King of Jordan. I can speak for myself, not for anybody else. But all this talk about how it's moderate and so forth, no, it's not. And he owes a lot to this country. And it seems to me that this woman killed American citizens, and she should be held to account. I don't think it's that complicated. It certainly isn't morally. But somebody's protecting her. And I'm guessing it's the monarchy. That's just my guess. And through diplomatic channels, they're trying to talk about how difficult it would be and so forth and so on. Again, just my guess. But that's not the way these things should be handled. When you have a massive act of terrorism like that, that's really aimed at young people, children, a pregnant woman who was murdered as well. We hear so much about these things. I just fear from time to time that we just let it go in one ear and out the other. We get used to hearing about it because it doesn't directly affect us. It's like what took place on October 7th in those festival grounds. What we keep hearing about is genocide in Gaza, genocide in Gaza, which was a lie. Even the UN now says that never happened. And yet how many hosts, how many podcasters push that and still push it? Still. How many politicians, Democrats, Sanders, Van Hollen, AOC, Tlaib, they still push it. They still push it. It never happened. Like I said at the time, it wasn't happening. It never happened. We'll be right back.
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0: the midnight hour is upon us in the Eastern time zone. Time to go to work. So here we go. Let's roll into a Friday. Get set for the weekend. What's on tap for your weekend here? Hard to believe, mid-August, rolling into the 14th day of August. From time zone to time zone, we will welcome you aboard the Steve Summers Overnight Drive, live from the Hot Shot Secret Studios. Well, at least for the moment, quiet outside the secret bunker, southwest Ohio. Not much like in the forecast. Could see another episode of training showers and thunderstorms. And one place that does not need additional rain is our friends in much of eastern Indiana. From east central to southeast Indiana, the raging floodwaters. We'll bring you up to speed. Flooding. Yeah, some of the forecasts definitely were lower, and the water levels in some cases ended up 5 feet higher than the predicted forecast, and it's all going downstream. Now, through the overnight hours and into Friday, in that zone, they're talking, again, the potential for another 2 to 4 inches of rain to fall. I'm looking at the current radar scene. We can see the frontal boundary that's draped through the Great Lakes, Ohio Valley region. Now, we've got some clusters of thunderstorms in south-central Ohio. Those will be kind of diving down toward Huntington, West Virginia. Yeah, some lighter rain, scattered shower activity from the Columbus to Zanesville area on back to Lima, Ohio. Then you get up, rains pick up in intensity from west of Fort Wayne, Indiana. Again tonight, Muncie, over to just east of Kokomo. Heavy showers and thunderstorms extending through northwestern Indiana. Yeah, everything south of Gary, south of South Bend, back through Kankakee, Illinois, and all the way back to Davenport, Iowa. All that line expected to continue gradually. Yeah, dropping to the east and southeast overnight. Let's start there. Just days after damaging winds and flooding affecting much of the Midwest, additional rounds of showers, severe thunderstorms, and flooding are expected in portions of the Midwest and the Northeast right through the upcoming weekend. We've got our latest complex of thunderstorms that's racing east through the nighttime hours, Thursday night, affecting areas from eastern Iowa, eventually all the way into central Kentucky, flash flooding and damaging winds, 60 to 70 miles per hour, the main hazards once again. And we cannot rule out a few spin-up tornadoes. Now, significant severe weather has already occurred in this region this week, including the deadly derecho, packing 99-mile-an-hour winds, leaving nearly a million people in the dark at the height of the storm. Now they're saying widespread flash flooding expected from Cedar Rapids, Iowa, southeastward toward Indianapolis. Recent heavy rain has left some areas especially susceptible to renewed flooding, particularly where thunderstorms again train or repeatedly move over the same locations. All low-lying and poor drainage areas facing the greatest flooding risk. Flooded roads and travel delays will obviously occur, including along portions of Interstate 72 and I-80. Now, they're telling us widespread severe weather not expected Friday, although additional thunderstorms will be developing over portions of Iowa before moving again through Illinois and Indiana. A few of those could produce some gusty winds, but just more flash flooding concerns. Another cluster of thunderstorms expected to develop Saturday across portions of the Midwest and Ohio Valley. Bringing again the risk of damaging winds, flooding rain, disruptions to outdoor activities. Yet another round of damaging winds and flooding can impact the Chicago area Saturday before drier conditions finally return for the second half of the weekend, giving hard-hit homeowners and business maybe a chance, a break from those repeated rounds of storm we've seen throughout the past week. The risk of severe thunderstorms will shift east into portions of Ohio, Pennsylvania, and West Virginia during the second half of the weekend. More damaging winds and flash flooding, the main hazards with the strongest thunderstorms. Greatest flooding risk will be urban locations, including the Pittsburgh area, for the second half of the weekend. Now, I've got several advisories that have come down in just the last few hours. Let me expand. We were talking the Whitewater River in Indiana last evening that was expected to peak at a record level. It did indeed, but much higher than initially forecast. Mandatory evacuations are taking place this evening. People downstream along the Whitewater River need to be on high alert tonight, they're saying. The flooding upstream has been unprecedented. In Brookville, the river ended up cresting roughly 5 feet higher than the original forecast. All that is now working its way downstream. This past evening, Dearborn County issuing a mandatory evacuation for anyone along the Whitewater River, including Longnecker, Pinhook, Cranes Run, Barber, Bonnie Lane, Herbert's Lane, and a handful of others. They're advising people, if you're in the evacuation area, leave now. Don't wait to see how high the water gets. Shelter has been opened in Lawrenceburg, Indiana. Even if conditions seem okay where you are right now, remember what happened upstream. The river significantly exceeded the original forecast there. So take the evacuation orders seriously. They're pleading to get to higher ground. On to the National Weather Service in Indianapolis here just a couple of hours ago. Increasing concern, they say, for heavy rain overnight tonight as prolonged stretches of thunderstorms could repeatedly move over the same areas, rapidly rising water and additional flash flooding. Areas that received the heavy rain Tuesday night and Wednesday, including Muncie, Anderson, Newcastle, Rushville, and surrounding communities, will be especially vulnerable to rapid onset flooding. Have multiple ways to receive alerts tonight. If you encounter a flooded roadway, turn around, don't drown. Stay weather aware. Be prepared to act quickly if flooding develops near you. Meanwhile, I-70, the portion of I-70 westbound, what was it, the 146-mile marker that was essentially washed out day before yesterday, is still shut down. Latest update from the Indiana DOT, they've been working 24 hours a day, they say, trying to get repairs in place. Now, of course, some of this flooding rain may be moving through that area overnight once again. Update this past evening, they anticipated possibly reopening I-70 there here sometime on Friday. But we'll just have to wait and see what kind of impacts tonight's rainfall is going to have there. From the Brookville Lake area, the U.S. Army Corps of Engineers, Louisville District, posting, they're closely monitoring Brookville Lake following the significant rain across the watershed. The good news at this point, Brookville Lake still has available flood storage capacity. The dam, they say, is operating as designed. Right now, no dam safety concerns. Staff are on site conducting daily inspections and monitoring conditions. As of August 13, this past day, Brookville Lake's elevation was 757.52 feet. As of yesterday morning, it's estimated to peak around 761 feet. Based on the rain that's already occurred, Now, we're going to see potentially several additional inches of rain in that watershed again overnight and into Friday. They could increase outflows of water over the weekend. Now, an additional, 1-2 inches of rain forecast from now through Sunday that could impact our ability to increase outflows and the estimated peak elevation. Army Corps of Engineers will maintain releases of approximately 100 cubic feet per second, while downstream river levels remain elevated. Based on the current forecast from NOAA, the river downstream of the dam is expected to peak and begin falling overnight. But again, heavy rain is on the way. Once conditions allow, the Corps of Engineers will increase releases. We will continue to closely monitor the lake, the dam, and downstream conditions. They've got the link there for current lake conditions. Visit the Louisville District's lake information page. All right, we've got a tropical storm, flooding rains potentially headed to the Big Island of Hawaii. Expected to indeed become a hurricane, possibly making an actual landfall. It's Tropical Storm Lala right now. Give you the latest, some of the forecast for parts of the Big Islands could pick up 1 or 2 feet of rain. They've been no stranger to flooding there in Hawaii here through the early and mid-summer with numerous rounds of torrential storms. The Pineapple Express could see more catastrophic flooding taking place in Hawaii over the weekend. All right, we get things underway. Scrapyard's been a couple days, hadn't it? Waving all five. Underway. Good morning to the Guardian of Chaos. All the listeners, stay safe. Have a blessed day. Marianne in the house. Morning, all the overnight listening family. Have a blessed weekend. Stay safe. Saddle up, nocturnal listeners. The real greatest day of the week. TGIF, right? Well, happy anniversary to the Princess and Steve. Was someone trying to keep this a secret? I did briefly mention that, remember, I don't know, somewhere about 3 or 4 o'clock yesterday morning, just in passing, that somebody was celebrating an anniversary, 43 years, by the way. So, yeah, we'll have to do something special tonight. Speaking of secrets, anyway, somewhere deep beneath the earth crust is the hotshot secret hidden bunker, throwing the breakers, raising the FR3 antenna, and for the last time this week, the stick shit eliminator power mic is on. Here we go, 844-844-3388, the digits to hit. Don't be a scarecrow. 74 degrees, Harrison, Ohio. Flash flood warnings all over southwest Ohio and southeast Indiana. Lawrenceburg Road near Suspension Bridge Road is always a typical spot. Keep it between the spotted and the solid, sunny side up. All right, stay safe. Enjoy the weekend. Watch your six. Kevin, morning, Steve, and the overnight crew. There's road trips. I said Phoenix topped out in the upper 90s today. What we were referred to around here as a cooling trend. It was only 90. It was a nice, comfortable, cool day, right? Jason, morning, Steve, passing through Plankton, South Dakota. 71 degrees, clear skies, dry roads, have a load of hay. Headed to Belfort, South Dakota. All right, be safe out there, all the listening family. Peter Schwartz, morning, everyone, from the Corn Patch tonight. Yeah, listen to all the podcast in the morning since I've been up at 4 a.m. Everybody be safe. We'll get to some of our other friends checking in. Again, phone lines up and running. What do you say? It's 844-844-3388. 3388. The Steve Summers Overnight Drive.
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1: Go. Hello, Michael. Good morning. Good evening. Wherever you are, checking in from the Hall of Fame City for a few minutes, Canton, Ohio. A little cloud cover, about 70 at this hour. Heading back to the yard, then it's off to the home 20 for the night. I'll be back for my version of Hump Day here at 2:30 in the afternoon. Have a great evening. Have a great weekend. All right, be safe out there. Hello to the Goblin, says, it's hot in Alabama. Southeast, yeah, you got heat advisories, right? Well, there he is, Lauren Weiss, two-time world champion bull hauler. 92 degrees, no heat dome. Cloudy skies, Dodge City, Kansas. All right, got my plans changed. They kept me rolling. After an especially fast trip out to Big Sky Country, I just kicked off 117 steers from the North Country. Getting my trailer washed out, then I'm headed for the Weiss compound in southwest Missouri, where I'll pass out. It's been one of those weeks where a guy realizes he ain't 25 anymore. Steve, bull hauler life is not for the faint of heart. But how about a special shout-out to Pappy from the Mid-America Truck Wash. All right, scrapyard tossing in China, caught hacking flock cameras. But surprise, surprise. Something about monitoring military trains. That wouldn't surprise me a bit. I'll see what I can dig up on that. First, two-time, I came across this blurb here during show prep. That says Tyson Foods announcing this past day they will close or sell three of their beef plant and packaging operation sites, further shrinking its beef footprint as the historic U.S. cattle shortage deepens losses for the largest U.S. meat packer. The company said they're going to end operations at their beef facility in Joslyn, Illinois, and their case-ready beef facility in Eagle Mountain, Utah, and pursue the state of a sale of their beef plant in Pasco, Washington. They say this move, it'll move the capacity from those locations to their other sites, and they will anchor their beef business around the plants in Dakota City, Nebraska, Holcomb, Kansas, and Amarillo, Texas. The company's also going to ramp back up a second shift at the Amarillo location as cattle become available, according to their statement. Are things really in short supply out there that bad? All right, I figured if anybody would know, you'd be the guy. Eduardo checking in morning from Orlando, 85 degrees. Going on a cruise to Bermuda in 9 days. Let's hope no hurricanes come our way. All right, we do have a tropical update for you here. Meanwhile, let's see, brain dead. Morning, Steve. Happy Friday. Oh, wrapping up the last of three stops in Madison, Mississippi, about 20 miles north of downtown Jackson. 82 here. Feels like 89. I know you all are tired of the rain, and if you don't want it, please send some of it this way, because we could use it. Yeah, we'll try to check in later.

0: in the program. Buckeye Boy, all right, checking in from Rapid City, South Dakota, 65 degrees. Looks like it's going to rain here in a bit. I did come through some showers across I-90. Happy anniversary, though, to Steve, you, and the princess. 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
1: The Kennedy Center Board is going ahead with a two-year closure and putting President Trump's name back on the building. The New York Times reports the board voted Thursday to approve Trump's plan to close the Performing Arts Center to undergo renovations. A federal judge previously had ordered Trump's name removed from the building, saying the board violated the law with the name change. A hurricane warning has been issued for Hawaii's Big Island as Tropical Storm Lala approaches. The National Hurricane Center forecasts Lala to get stronger, and it could reach hurricane strength as it bears down on the Big Island on Saturday. It's expected to pass south of the smaller islands through the rest of the weekend. The Interior Department's investigating vandalism at the World War II Memorial in Washington, D.C. Brightly colored graffiti was found scrawled across the memorial's Atlantic Pavilion, and soap bubbles were discovered filling its fountain. An Interior Department spokesperson called the vandalism an utter disgrace. I'm Tammy Trujillo.
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3: For Denver and the Front Range early Friday, we'll still have some clouds, a couple leftover showers that will wind down and give us a break with a little morning sunshine. Morning temps upper 50s with highs Friday afternoon, lower and mid 80s. The monsoon will be active through the weekend. Showers and thunderstorms a good bet through Sunday night with heavier rains possible through the first half of the weekend. Cloudy otherwise overnight. Lows will be in the upper 50s with a little more sunshine for Monday. I'm meteorologist Don Watson.
4: Current temperature
5: 67 degrees.
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6: 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I mean, you name it. 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Regulating this, regulating that, regulating this, regulating that. Everything that these Democrat socialists want done, they're doing out here in California.
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0: There we go. Shout out to Excalibur One. Have a blessed weekend, Steve, and all the listeners out there. Iron Duck, where are we at? Checking in from North Platte, Nebraska. Got a load of steel guardrails headed to the Beehive State. 47,500 on the deck. 72 at this hour. Keep the rubber side down. Ah, let's see. Pimping that produce into the Sunshine State for an early morning delivery. Okay, Friday coming our way. Tropical storm Lala. Forecast to become a hurricane as it approaches the Big Island Saturday. You're bringing with it as much as 2 feet of rain, according to the Hurricane Center. Hurricane watch in effect for the Big Island, upgraded this past evening. Yeah, watches and warnings extending to some of the other islands. The center's forecast calls for Lala to become a Category 1 hurricane. Sustained winds of 75 miles per hour with some higher gusts overnight as it spins toward the island. Now, they say don't focus too much on the track of the center. The hazards and the impacts are going to extend far from the center, particularly the winds and the heavy rain. The center of the storm forecast to pass near or just to the south of the Big Island, Hawaii County, which means the island could experience some of the worst winds on the north side of the storm. Authorities had been urging residents prepare for potential flash flooding, high winds. On the island of Oahu, the Honolulu mayor said in a news release, it's time now. Prepare, not panic. We still don't know exactly where this system's going to track and how strong it's going to be, but we know enough to take it seriously. So I'm asking everyone in Oahu, use the next couple of days wisely. Well, that was yesterday, so a couple of days. Today is Saturday. Impacts begin rolling in, they say, here on Friday afternoon. They did have a Hurricane Hunter aircraft fly into Lala this past day, giving forecasters a better idea of the intensity and structure of the storm. forward path has slowed down a bit. It's traveling west-northwest at 9 miles per hour. Batten down the hatches, right, on the Big Island. Hey, Friday, what's happening, Grump?
12: Oh, not much. Yeah, I read that article, too, about Tyson closing them three plants, and it's a, you know, their main basis behind it is his shortage of beef. And, you know, I don't know. I'm sitting here looking over here at our plant over here where I'm at here in Nebraska, and, man, we've got cattle trucks lined up. Hell, they're parking everywhere, you know, just I think they've increased capacity up to about 5,000 head a day that they're killing. And that was three kill plants, I do believe, that Tyson had. And, you know, they're shutting them down.
0: Wow.
12: You know, sell. I think the one out in Washington, they're trying to sell. So, you know, somebody will probably pick that one up. I just hope it isn't a Canadian outfit or somebody, you know, else that, you know, it should be somebody here in the United States that picks it up if anybody does. But it seems like we have more these food plants and stuff like that is getting picked up by foreign entities, and that's a kick in our ass, you know, as far as businesses are concerned, because, you know, you never know. Mm-hmm. I mean, that's just I don't like other people in charge of our food supply, but that seems to be something that's normal. But, you know, did you see that article today that they had in there about, you know, the USS Lincoln had the, you know, eight sailors or whatever.
0: Yeah, yeah. I mean, like, man, is this hype? I mean, Eagle brought up something about an aircraft carrier a couple of nights ago, and I thought he was referencing the Gerald Ford that was out for, 300 and some odd days. Yeah, what, this one's been out for, like, what, 225, something like that. I guess they've been 200 days without a port call. Is that stressful?
12: Well, you're in wartime and you're in the, you know, in these places, and it does get a little stressful. I've been in places, you know, for 6-7 months at a time, you know, and, you know, where we didn't really get to do anything except work. And, you know, you're always, you know, you're always on duty and always on call and always, you know, you got chem gear and stuff like that laying around close. Things like that, and it's stressful, but it's crap. They, you know, I wouldn't believe a damn word of it. They had one guy that fell overboard, I guess, yesterday or something like that, or a few days ago. Anyway, they got him. He wasn't hurt or anything, but, you know, this misinformation is just, it's running rampant, and as the closer we get to the midterms, you're going to see a hell of a lot more of it. And, you know, it seems like they're trying to focus more on the military and how stressed out they are and all this, and, you know, how the economy and everything right now, I was reading on that, how inflation's just affecting so many people right now, you know, and everything. And they don't take a damn good look at how inflation was when Biden was in. I mean, it got up over 8%. And, you know, right now I think it's 3.3%, something like that. It's up, you know, 1 percentage point than what it was when Trump took office, which is bad. We shouldn't have it like that, but, you know, still, this is what we're dealing with, and it's just, you know, all the false and misleading information that these damn congressional members are handing out is just ridiculous. And it's, you know, the news agencies, of course, are running with it because they are cheerleaders for the Democrat Party and all the crap that's going on right now. And it's just, you know, it's nothing but misleading information. That's all it's ever been. It's just intended to mislead or, you know, adversely affect someone. You know, and induce this, I don't know, this act of reckless behavior that they say is happening and everything else. And all it's doing is just planting these damn little seeds in people's minds and stuff and telling them, you know, hey, you know, Trump did all this and it's bad. You know, we need to get him out of office and his, you know, the Republican Party backed him on it. So this is all the crap that's going on with it, you know, but man, this stuff hasn't been new. I mean, hell, if you go back, you know, 1982, I mean, you know, that was some of the worst, I guess you could call it, political warfare that we've ever seen. And it always preyed on the dumbest people. You know, I mean, it's just the people that are so politically, you know, I guess unconscious that they believe any damn thing under the sun. But, you know, I was going over some stuff there, looking it over. And I remember back in 1982 when Ronald Reagan went to the British Parliament, and that was one of the best speeches I've ever heard. And I wish people would look at it online and read through it. It just, you know, they had this global crusade at that point in time because, you know, the wall was coming down and, you know, and the Soviet Union was giving out all this misinformation about nuclear weapons and all this crap that was happening. And one of the things that happened in that speech, and, you know, if you remember back in the early days there, I mean, it was, you know, you remember back in Grenada and Panama and El Salvador and all these places, they, you know, communism was just festering down there. I mean, that's just the way it was. And back in these, you know, the speech, it was just an amazing part of, you know, who Reagan was, who was, you know, one of the best orators in the world at that time. He born from that, you know, was this non-governmental organization, and they called it, the National Endorsement for Democracy. And what that group did, it funded candidates. I mean, it literally raised money to fund candidates to fight communism and socialism throughout, you know, anywhere around our, close to us anyway, but in other nations also. And it was pretty successful. I mean, if you know, like I said, you had Grenada and Panama, El Salvador, Guatemala, you know, they had a lot of communist people that were running at that time, and it slapped them back. You know, I mean, it really helped a lot. But, you know, even back then, Steve, we were so proactive in this. I mean, we were so proactive in the misinformation and the disinformation and all the rest of the crap that was coming about. You know, we were the number one country in the world that was trying to stop communism and socialism from reaching our shores anyway, and making others aware of it and help funding their campaigns and things that kind of slapped it down. And that's one other thing that kind of helped bring the wall down, you know, and bust up the Soviet Union the way it did. And then, you know, between that and our arms race that we just flat annihilated them. We just kept, you know, we had, you know, $20 to their one that they were doing. But, you know, right now, you know, what's surprising the hell out of me is just the way that this communism and socialism crap is being celebrated by the damn Democrats. And did you see that little clip today? Adam Schiff, he'd run his mouth one more time. Why do anybody listen to that apple-headed horse's butt? I have absolutely no idea. But they, you know, he was one of them said, you know, that the Democrats probably going to have to embrace communism just a little bit more in order to win elections.
0: Oh, wow.
12: You know, because that seems to be its way it's going, you know, with some of their people. And, I don't know. It's just this, what they think is some kind of a welcoming, view, that kind of beats back the conservative efforts and everything else that, you know, that actually got Trump elected. And twice, by the way, but it's, you know, it's absolutely flipping nuts. But I don't know, man. I sat there today and I was kind of listening to some of this and, you know, had all day to just kind of waiting on the load to come out. But it just, you know, we've always been opposite, man. We've always been opposite of these communist nations and things and, you know, and even the socialist nations and stuff. And up until these loudmouths started, you know, starting their crap, you know, they've been, you know, this just spreading this misinformation that we were never the land of opportunity. We've always been the land of oppression, you know, and things like that. And convincing these jackasses that, you know, the reason they don't have any money in their pockets, not because they're sitting on their ass doing absolutely nothing. You know, it's because that the man, you know, the big business, the wealthy people and everybody else is taking it away from them. It absolutely just turns my damn stomach every time I hear it. And I sat there today listening to a lot of that crap, you know, coming from, if you turn it on CNN or anything like that, you know, you're going to hear that garbage. I mean, that's just the way it is. But, you know, we've always been somebody that tries to secure borders, you know, until the Democrats come in. They're a prime example of letting anything and everybody come walking across here because it's their right as people, you know, just to walk into this country, a sovereign nation, and say, screw you. You know, I'm here. Feed me, clothe me, give me some damn money, pay my rent, stuff like that, like our taxpayers, you know, should welcome that and embrace it. But it just, it's absolutely nuts anymore. I mean, we've always been this group that's always tried to secure our borders. We never, you know, today we need to turn around and look what's within us, you know, instead of just trying to secure the borders also and seeing what the hell's here, you know, as far as all these loudmouths that are trying to just erode our rights and just get rid of our sovereignty and, you know, just, and they're walking lockstep with the damn Democrats. That's what I don't understand. You know, it's, you know, we've tried to secure borders, but, you know, you look at back in the Soviet days, back when NATO was up and, you know, first up and running and everything, you know, everything was facing east. You know, we were just waiting on an invasion coming in from, you know, the Soviet bloc nations, you know, and we were facing east, and hell, they were facing east also. I mean, they were turned around looking at their people because they didn't want their people leaving, you know, and trying to seek a better life than what they offered for them. Here, Russia is, you know, right now today, you know, they, you know, what, 60% of that damn country was farmland,
0: mm-hmm.
12: and they can't even feed their freaking people, you know, and it's a communist nation. So what does that tell these dumbasses out here? It don't tell them much. I mean, because they don't pay any attention to, you know, the life that we've had and, you know, enjoyed for so many damn years that they couldn't go to another country, one of these, you know, crap Muslim countries or something like that and talk the smack that they talk like they do here. They get their damn heads cut off, you know, and I would be open to buying them a plane ticket if that, you know, if that was what they, you know, really wanted to do. But these countries like that have always been, you know, looking in. They've always tried to keep their people under wraps and everything else because that's what they want to do. And this is exactly what's happening to us today. When you take a good look at it, how they're letting the socialists just run for any damn election. These communists are talking all the crap. You know, we got 260 of them right now that's in governments throughout the country here. You know, and, you know, we just didn't look within us. I mean, we just didn't turn around and face inside out, you know, and stop looking at the borders all the time because they're here, you know, they're here now.
0: Mm-hmm.
12: And it just seems to me it's absolutely asinine that anybody would vote to have their damn liberties and their freedoms and everything else that that people have died for to be eroded away by these idiots that want to take over everything. And then you got, here we got don't look at this little shiny object over here. We got this other object, and that's called the Muslims. You know, when you look at the flood of damn Muslims that have come into this country legally, by the way, there has been a lot come in illegally, but primarily legally, that has come here and embraced Islam like it's some kind of, you know, we just need to throw out the Constitution and we need to adopt the Sharia law crap and all the rest of this garbage that's going on with them. You know, and then they get pissed off if you look at them in their garb and say, you know, you're a little bit intimidating with this crap it has on, you know, because it hadn't been that long ago since you bastards knocked a couple of our buildings mm-hmm. down. You know, we still remember that, and that was over your warped-ass religion. But it's, man, it's just happening. I mean, it just every day it just seems like there's something else that's going on in this country, and I wish Americans would wake up because, you know, this is exactly what Barack Obama back in his, you know, his reign of terror when he was in was talking about this. We want to fundamentally change, this nation, you know, from how we do to, you know, back then and just welcome so many more people and all this garbage. Well, okay, let's welcome more people, but by God, let's do it legally and let's do it because they want to come here and better their lives, not worse than ours. You know what I'm saying?
0: Mm. You know, there was something right along. You mentioned the Islamification of America. Did you catch the word this past day that Islamic foot wash stations are being installed in the bathrooms at Dallas-Fort Worth International Airport, they announced yesterday?
12: And you know what I'd do? I'd step up and pee in one of them. You know, I'd say, oh, hell, they got these nice, damn, look at these nice urinals they have here. You know, it's exactly what I'd do, you know, just to piss one of them off, man. You know, this is absolutely, do they have any kind of prayer stations and stuff like that anymore for anybody that's wanting to say, you know, a little prayer? The Christians and people that are out here, do you see any crosses anywhere or anything like that? You know, it's not just there. Hell, they've talked about putting them in government buildings since we have so many Muslims and, you know, that's operating in, you know, government, just, you know, in different government things, you know, let's put these foot washes in here and do this and do that. You know, it's, you know, nothing makes me madder, Steve, than to come into a damn truck stop and see one of them, you know, got his feet up in the damn sink washing it so he can go back out and walk back outside in the dirty damn parking lot and sit down and say a prayer or whatever he, you know, his five times a day. I don't care if somebody prays. I don't care what they do. But just don't try to push one religion aside because you think yours is better, you know, and I can guarantee you that is the most radical crap there ever was. You know, it just, you know, if people would just take a good look at exactly what the hell they're welcoming. You know, this it just blows your mind.
0: Yep.
12: And it really does.
0: Yep.
12: But they want to embrace it and want to welcome it, and you know, I just say it's, you know, we need to go back to our founding principles, you know, and everything like that, and just, you know, just respect the rights that we have. Look at the Constitution like it was the greatest document that ever, that was ever written, because it was. It does so much for everybody. And, you know, but you got people like, you know, like I said, like the Democrats right now, they're wanting to embrace anybody and everybody that, that, you know, is rooting against this country. And I don't understand why. You know, other than the fact that they want to remain the, you know, the pillars of power. And, you know, that pretty much says it all, I guess, for them. But, you know, I don't know, man. I just wanted to get that off my chest today. I was sitting there reading it and just fuming. I mean, it's just the way it is. I've seen more and more, you know, people just, it just seems like there's more and more people that are, just hating this country than they are wanting to die for it. I mean, that's just the way it is. It's just, man, you just don't see it anymore. But you look at what's going on right now, you know, 58% of the likely voters, you know, want a change of some sort. They're, you know, they said they would vote against Trump policies. Okay. You're voting against tax cuts. You're voting against, secure borders. You're voting against, you know, less regulation and stuff like that. Really? You really want to vote against all of that? Well, if you listen to Mandami and some of these other idiots that are taking over the country and stuff, the socialized crap. Yeah, they do, because they made it clear that they want to tax the hell out of the rich. You know, the very people that is providing jobs for this country, they already pay more than anybody else. But they want to tax the hell out of the rich. You remember that dingbat that was from the DSA? She was doing that interview, and said, that's our main goal, is tax the hell out of the rich. You know, abolish ICE. You know, abolish the police.
0: Yep.
12: No more cash bails. None of this crap. You know, and I don't, you know, they can do whatever the hell they want to do, but I know one damn thing. You know, if we have no police around, it's not going to be the criminals that are going to be winning. I guarantee you that it's going to be the good citizens that outnumber them 20, 30, 40 to 1, that it's going to be stringing their sorry asses up at the courthouse lawn and saying, you need to get cops over here, or you're going to have a massacre on your hands of all the thugs and the idiots in this damn country, because that's exactly what's going to happen. The good people will get sick of this crap, and they'll stop it dead in their damn tracks. But that's what we've always done, and if they want to continue down the road, then that's probably what will happen. But anyway, just thought I'd get that off my chest tonight, and good talking to you, and I'll be listening to the show.
0: All right. I don't reckon you'll be participating in the National Truck Driver Championships, will you?
12: Nah, when is that? Is that
0: I think it started here. It started a couple days ago here. I'm looking at the breakdown. It's all about the company drivers, right? Let's see, FreightWaves had it, I believe, over the past several years. The first day of the National Truck Driving and National Step Van Driving Championships has followed a pretty well-established order of events. Tuesday of this week is the event officially started at the David Lawrence Convention Center in Pittsburgh. The script for 2026 pretty much stayed true to recent traditions established by the American Trucking Association, which hosts the annual event that has nearly 90 years of history. At the conclusion of the registration and check-in period, the 429 state champions, representing 9 vehicle divisions across the 49 states participating in this year's program, gathered in a meeting space that took up 5 conference rooms at the convention center. When you consider the state champions in the NTDC drivers meeting have collectively amassed some 775 million safe driving miles over their careers. Yeah, they're saying this is truly a gathering of the trucking industry all-stars. Each of those all-stars will quickly tell you that staying safe is part of the job. This year's guest speaker at the driver meeting was none other than Derek Bars, administrator of the Federal Motor Carrier Safety Administration. Administrator Bars, who praised those seated before him for their dedication to safety. Yeah, planned to be on site this past day for the second group of semifinal runs for their vehicle divisions. All right, so that's ongoing. Some of the best in the industry all gathered in Pittsburgh as we speak. All right, we'll close out hour number one. Clear lines at 844-844-3388. 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
1: Kennedy Center Board is going ahead with a two-year closure and adding President Trump's name back on the building. The New York Times reports the board voted Thursday to approve Trump's plan to close the Performing Arts Center to undergo renovations. It also voted to add the inscription, "Restored and renovated by President Donald J. Trump," under the center's main signage. A federal judge had previously ordered Trump's name removed from the building after the board tried to rename the center after him. The judge said the center's board violated the law with the name change. Millions of people across the Midwest and Ohio Valley are bracing for more severe storms. Indiana Governor Mike Braun has declared a statewide disaster emergency. Tornado warnings were up Thursday morning after the storms developed over parts of Nebraska and Iowa. The same storm is forecast to move over Illinois and Indiana. A hurricane warning has been issued for Hawaii's Big Island as Tropical Storm Lala approaches. Officials are urging residents to finalize their storm preparations. National Hurricane Center forecasts Lala to get stronger, and it could reach hurricane strength as it bears down on the Big Island on Saturday. It's expected to pass south of the smaller islands through the rest of the weekend. Forecasters are predicting 5 to 10 inches of rain, with isolated totals reaching 20 inches and life-threatening flooding a possibility. The Interior Department is investigating vandalism at the World War II Memorial in Washington, D.C. Brightly covered graffiti was found scrawled across the memorial's Atlantic Pavilion, and soap bubbles were discovered filling its fountain. An Interior Department spokesperson says the U.S. Park Police are investigating. That spokesperson went on calling the vandalism an utter disgrace that won't be tolerated. I'm Tammy Trujillo. Nipsey Hussle and Bino Rito's long-awaited joint album Prolific is here. The collaborative project features 15 fresh tracks, including Reckless with Static Major and Sacrifices featuring James Fauntleroy. I'm Tammy Trujillo.
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3: for Denver and the Front Range early Friday. We'll still have some clouds, a couple leftover showers that will wind down and give us a break with a little morning sunshine. Morning temps upper 50s with highs Friday afternoon, lower and mid 80s. The monsoon will be active through the weekend. Showers and thunderstorms a good bet through Sunday night with heavier rains possible through the first half of the weekend. Cloudy otherwise overnight. Lows will be in the upper 50s with a little more sunshine for Monday. I'm meteorologist Don Watson.
4: Current temperature
5: 67 degrees.
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0: Well, we're rolling into a Friday. Hello, Cap and Ron. One day closer to the greatest day of the week. Okay. Hello, Santa Claus. Top of the morning, Steve. 66 here in Wilton, California tonight. We're camping out till Sunday. Had a few adult beverages and a bit of hot tubbing tonight. Life is good. All right. Enjoy. Santa Claus, good to hear from you. Yeah, Buckeye Boy, I was talking about the hurricane. Well, right now, I think they're upgraded. Expected to be a hurricane anyway. before impacting the Big Island there Saturday. He said, I hope it doesn't mess up too much in Honolulu or Oahu. We're heading there September 14 to visit my niece and her family there. Yeah, I remember you were talking about your niece and whatnot back during those flooding events here a few months ago. Yeah, the big-time rains. All right, Rick in Columbus, up and at him. Coffee up, getting his day started. As we turn the page on the calendar, 14th day of August. All right, industry headlines as we kick off another hour here. Kroger in the news. The grocery giant Kroger has named the former Walmart and startup executive Nate Faust as chief e-commerce officer, with a mandate from the new CEO, Greg Foran, to overhaul the company's digital commerce business, effective September 1. Now, this guy, Faust, he was the co-founder of Jet.com that Walmart actually acquired in 2016. He later served as Walmart's senior vice president of U.S. e-commerce supply chain. According to FreightWaves, he's expected to focus on initiatives including a partnership with artificial intelligence-powered logistics platform Nash, aimed at replacing third-party delivery services like Instacart and DoorDash with Kroger's own delivery capability. According to e-commerce logistics expert Britton Ladd, other priorities could include testing in-store fulfillment robots and improving Kroger's strategic relationship with the UK online grocery platform Ocado. According to FreightWaves, Kroger recruiting a Walmart and Jet.com veteran to overhaul their online operation signals the grocery chain sees delivery and digital fulfillment, not just store traffic, that's going to be central to competing with the likes of Amazon and Walmart, of course, going forward. Everything more and more coming to digital, online. Princess, typically she fills out her order on her smartphone. Places that order, then tells me what time I'm supposed to go pick it up. And that's where, of course, right now, to the best of my knowledge, all these orders that people place are being packed in the bags, put together by human operations. Is that going to be another job that gets replaced by robots? Yeah, robot fulfillment orders. Okay. Hey, Shorty's on board. A little late to the show, aren't you there? I-77 northbound at the North Carolina-Virginia line. 77 degrees at this hour. We are Columbus bound. From CDL Life this past day, Bucky's in the news again. That was a couple in this case in a what they describe as kind of a pseudo box truck. That filmed themselves receiving a violation literally within minutes of pulling into this Bucky's location. In the video, the woman and man park at the fuel pump to fill the tank on what appears to be some sort of a small box truck, but it's technically a registered RV. According to the signage on the sign, that RV was also pulling a box trailer. So it definitely comes off as a commercial vehicle. According to the caption, though, he said, they gave us a violation at Bucky's, maybe 2 minutes after pulling up to the fuel pumps. The couple can then be seen peeling off the violation sticker on the side of the doors, this warning that they're now subject to being towed. They caught the parking attendant scampering away there. They then kind of filmed themselves speaking to what appears to be the store manager, but you know how that goes. Buc-ee's, for whatever reason, don't like big trucks. That's basically their official policy. And they said, no, we weren't camping at the fuel island. Yeah, the parking lot attendee, I guess he was on them like a fly on you-know-what. 2 minutes. You are subject to being towed. Move on. Well, good morning, Senor Heatwave.
18: Good morning, Senor. Well, you know, we had a situation like that at Yellow there in Bloomington, California. We had a rental truck, and they had this little boy I'll call Skippy. I was in a sleeper. My co-driver was up front, and he come over there banging on the door telling us that we couldn't have that truck in the yard. I was like, oh, why not? It's a rental truck that's got a placard on there saying Yellow.
0: Yeah.
18: Oh, no. Can't have that. I finally went, got up, figured out where we were, and I told my co-driver, says, put our happy butts back in the yard. I went up there and talked to Skippy's supervisor. Well, I guess maybe he's part of the people there at the Buc-ee's telling these other people, no, can't park here. Oh, well, such is life. Well, I think one of our friends of the show, Nate McCarty, who's an ABF driver, I think that's where he's probably at right now doing his skills and going for the national championship game there as far as the truck driving goes.
0: Yeah.
18: So if that's him, if he's there, good luck.
0: Now, I know our friend Robert up in Maine, he's a Walmart driver. I know he's participated in years past. I'm not sure if he's back, you know, with Walmart there this year or not.
18: Mm-hmm. Mm-hmm. Well, I just say those guys that go up there, they got a whole lot of knowledge and they got a whole lot of skills. And
0: right.
18: Even though I've been out here almost 32 years, I ain't got a whole lot of each. I've just been extremely lucky. So, well, I wouldn't say that. I got a little knowledge, but that's another story for another time. I was talking to Miss Millie earlier today, and apparently Heather did not have, her granddaughter did not have the heart surgery to replace those valves today. She has another issue that needed to be corrected, which they think was probably putting the infection around her heart. So I think they went ahead and did that, took care of that today. And her surgery, I think she said, was going to be on Tuesday with the heart valve being replaced. So, again, we give a lot of prayers of healing and a fast recovery. I'm sure Gabby, her great-granddaughter, would be happy enough to see her mom pull through and mm-hmm. hang around for a little bit longer. Miss Millie says herself she wasn't feeling too good, but, you know, it's just, you know, probably her condition that she's suffering with and the stress of everything else going on. I imagine it's pretty tough on a person to be dealing with. So anyways, my nephew, the family that I found has gotten done with his training for Prime Inc. I guess he goes to Springfield next week. So I gave him the site to get on so he can put it on his telephone and listen to the show while he's driving. And his name is Kevin. So Kevin, Heatwave mentioned you on the radio, so you're now just as infamous as everyone else on here.
0: There you go.
18: So, Bethany, she's a redhead, right?
0: Yes, indeed.
18: Oh, boy. And catching it from your wife and from her at the same time? Good Lord. Well, there's a hairstyle out there. I don't know if she's heard of it. It's called the foxtail. where if you're not a redhead, you go ahead and you get red added to your hair, dyed red. And then, like, say the next couple inches from the end of your of the hairline, is dyed black, and they call that a foxtail.
0: Mm-hmm.
18: Has she heard about that and decided to do the foxtailing, or
0: not that I'm aware of? No.
18: Well, I tell you what, kids today, I thought it was school colors. You know, she was being happy and joyful that she's a senior at the high school she's going to. And my sister said, no, that's just what she's seen on YouTube or Facebook and decided that was cute. I'm like, well, okay.
0: Yeah.
18: So, anyways, and her name is Kristen. So, Kristen, if your brother Kevin is listening to it and he tells you, you're also you're as infamous as the rest of us out here. So, anyways, happened to apple turkey from Salt Lake, and had a little bit of rain up there in Salt Lake. A lot of activity with the first responders. I guess they forgot how to drive on wet, slick surfaces, but, I'm out of that mess now. I'm about, 20 miles from Green River, Utah. Stop at a Love's. Yes, I said Love's. For those people who know, they're probably snickering right now. I can't help it that's where I get my fuel and my drinks and, you know, whatever else. But other than that, not really a whole hell of a lot happening out here. Just get there, go to sleep, get up 10 hours later, get going again. So I think this particular run's going to end for me come Monday. So we'll figure out what they got set up for me after that. Excuse me. Did we bomb the hell out of an IRGC building earlier today?
0: I had not seen any such headline, no.
18: You know, that there's a couple of sites on Facebook, and they seem to be conservative sites. And, it's getting harder and harder to tell whether these sites are AI-generated, mm-hmm. or if it's just the other side acting like they're conservatives. But, it's getting rather discouraging because, you know, you see something there, you look on the news, you don't hear nothing about anything. And, damn it. I just want to be given the news as it is, you know. Don't sugarcoat it. Make it out would be worse than it is. Just say, yes, we did, or no, we didn't.
0: Seems like more often than not, about half of what you see on Facebook may or may not be true. You know, like you said, all this AI stuff, there's tons of it.
18: Yeah, and so I'm just done with it. Oh, did you hear AOC is single again? And I guess she's been that way for the last 2 years. I guess her boyfriend got tired of her BS too, right? All right, you have yourself a good night.
0: All right,
18: we'll holler at y'all later.
0: Real quick.
18: See you again next week.
0: Hang on just a second. Real quick, let me, once again, can you maybe text me or send me an email, your phone number again? I'm trying to pass the info on so you can get it to Miss Millie, because I have no way, I don't know, I have no idea how to contact her.
18: Oh, yeah, sure, not a problem, man. Not a problem. I'll go ahead and I'll text it to you
0: okay. Here
18: in just a few minutes.
0: Not a problem.
18: All right.
0: All right. Thank you much. Have a good weekend.
18: Yes, sir.
0: All right. Let me see here. 21 past the hour. Pat Pappy lives out in Harrison, Ohio. Let me see. A little about 10 o'clock this past evening, just a few hours ago. From the website Harrison Happenings, Hamilton County Emergency Management urging residents leave the area along Lawrenceburg Road down to the Suspension Bridge Road as the floodwaters from upstream are rapidly coming in. Residents in the affected area said, leave immediately, do not delay, take your pets, take your essential necessities, do not waste time packing personal belongings, use extreme caution while driving, do not return to the area until local officials give the all clear. And they're saying, take this warning seriously, share the information with neighbors and loved ones. Help make sure anyone who may be in the affected area is aware of the evacuation order. So they're, I guess they're talking, yeah, the water that's coming downstream is going to be affecting both Harrison, Indiana, and Harrison, Ohio. Let's see what Pappy knows about that. Yeah, coming up in two.
19: 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When they leak, coolant gets into the cylinders, and suddenly you're facing

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2: Just roll it into a Friday. TGIF. Hope you've had a good week. You don't live anywhere near the river out there, do you, Pappy?
3: I'm not on the river. I mean, it's a hop, skip, and a jump. But from working out here all these years, I know every single spot, Steve, that we get a lot of rain like this. You know, where the bad spots are.
2: Mm-hmm.
3: Definitely. Lawrenceburg Road, if you're familiar with it, right near Suspension Bridge, down to 50. That always is the first place to flood over because it's in between the Ohio and the Whitewater River.
2: Okay.
3: Right? Then you got what I call Lost Bridge, we call it out here, where Lawrenceburg Road heads in the 50. If you cross over 50 and go straight, that's Lost Bridge. It takes you over to East Miami River Road, Miami View, and turns back into Lawrenceburg again. But you can't get across that bridge there. That bridge goes over the Whitewater Bridge. So you got that Green Acres Canoe place right there on Suspension Bridge, right by Lawrenceburg. That river runs right through there. It follows Lawrenceburg Road, right, from out of Indiana.
2: Mm-hmm.
3: That's why Lawrenceburg Road. And also Campbell Road out here now. Usually down by what's the name of that thing on Hamburger Joint? JTM has a factory out here. It can get high there. But now I'm hearing they're evacuating people out on Campbell Road, which is not unheard of, but it's not common, even when the floods get pretty good. So I think they were really worried about like a flash, and when they talk flash flood, you know, like a wall of water coming down.
2: Mm-hmm.
3: I think it was last year for the first time, Steve. If you're going down Kilby Road and you cross over Suspension Bridge, Lawrenceburg Road's about a mile to your right, runs the same direction, north and south is Lawrenceburg. Once you get down by 50, man, the water was over Kilby Road. And 128, just north of 50, was underwater. So I don't know, since I'm not out and about, right?
2: Yeah.
3: And on the back deck, I don't know. I felt like shooting the guys working. It's my squad working tonight, asking them, hey, how bad is it? Is it worse than you've seen it, you know? But, so they did open up the Harrison Community Center. For anybody that has to leave their house.
2: That doesn't have family or something else to, somewhere else to go, right?
3: Right.
2: Yeah.
3: Yeah. Steve, I can tell you, man, I'm involved in many of water rescues out here, man. You know?
2: Mm-hmm.
3: It's no joke.

0: And the fact that they're saying that, you know, like 24 hours ago, it was right about this time when, you know, further upstream, they were seeing record-setting levels, but the water crested like 5 feet higher.
1: Millions of people across the Midwest and Ohio Valley are under the threat of severe storms tonight. NOAA Storm Prediction Center has issued a level 2 out of 5 risk of severe thunderstorms for parts of Iowa and Illinois. Other states across the region like Missouri, Kentucky, and Indiana are under a broader level 1 threat. Damaging winds are expected to be the primary threat. President Trump will visit New York State on Friday to tout dropping crime rates. The president will tour law enforcement facilities at the Nassau County Police Academy and talk about what the White House calls a historic drop in violent crime nationwide. And when the NASCAR Cup Series returns to Bristol Motor Speedway, there'll be a car running a familiar paint scheme. Joe Gibbs Racing says Ty Gibbs' number 54 car will have the M&M's paint job popularized by late driver Kyle Busch. The tribute to longtime JGR driver will come next month at a track Busch dominated in all three major NASCAR circuits. Busch died in May at age 41 of complications from pneumonia. I'm Tammy Trujillo.
2: Denver weather.
3: For Denver and the Front Range early Friday, we'll still have some clouds, a couple leftover showers that will wind down and give us a break with a little morning sunshine. Morning temps upper 50s with highs Friday afternoon, lower and mid 80s. The monsoon will be active through the weekend. Showers and thunderstorms a good bet through Sunday night with heavier rains possible through the first half of the weekend. Cloudy otherwise overnight. Lows will be in the upper 50s with a little more sunshine for Monday. I'm meteorologist Don Watson.
4: Current temperature.
5: 67 degrees.
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0: we roll into a Friday. Friday, 14th day of August already. Trust you've had a good week. It's 844-844-3388. I don't know where we leave off there. Yeah, Pappy, so are they concerned, I think, maybe with the fact that we could see, they're saying 2 to 4 inches of rain with these storms that supposedly are going to come training through later this morning.
1: Yeah, Steve, any more we get ain't going to be good, that's for sure. Hey, I just got a text. Remember my buddy Mitch?
0: Yeah.
1: 9 Frank 32. He texted me while I was talking. He's been listening, they had to send some county cars from Sycamore and Anderson over here to assist with evacuations on the river. And I'll tell you, I can't recall, in all my time out here that we have ever had to pull cars from another township to assist with water rescue. So it must be off the hook out here, so maybe I'll try to call the corporal out here. They still haven't replaced me, man. Yeah. Maybe I'll call Corporal Dan. Remember, like, Lieutenant Dan? Forrest Gump? I'll call Corporal Dan. If he doesn't answer, that means they're probably busy. But, yeah, I mean, pulling cars, man, like that, it's probably off the hook. So if you live out this way, people, and you're living on the river, man, just go somewhere for the night. Hey, Steve, I know we gave big cookies out for caller of the night. I don't know if we ever gave a big cookie out for a phrase of the night, but I think I want to nominate Grump for the big cookie for the phrase of the night, where he said he wanted to relieve himself in some foot pads.
0: Right?
1: Oh, that definitely deserves a big cookie, brother. So, all right, man. He got to vent. I'm going to vent here. Let me see if I can pull this up without hanging up on you. Steve, I don't know if you have seen the Democratic Socialist spending proposal. Now, let me rephrase that. Democratic Socialist jihadist spending proposal. Have you got a look at this thing yet?
0: I have not.
1: All right, so they put a proposal out for the next 10 years, okay? And what they are proposing, different categories here. And there's what they were saying is a high end and a low end. So to make a long story long, I'll start off with they are proposing to spend on the high end, $211 trillion in the next 10 years. On the low end, it's $71 trillion. On the low end. Okay?
0: With a T. Trillion.
1: Yes. Trillion.
0: The kind of money that doesn't even exist.
1: Correct. And what's our national debt right now? I know it's around 30, ain't it?
0: I think we're knocking on 40 now.
1: Wow. So, let me run through some categories here. Universal health care, Steve. On the low end, they want $40 trillion. Our whole national debt, what it is right now, for universal health care. On the high end, $75 trillion.
0: Wow.
1: You tell everybody, the government's going to take care of you, man. Good luck getting that chest cracked open, right? Steve, they had to include reparations here, man. Right? They wouldn't be the Democratic Socialist Jihadist Party without reparations. On the low end, $13 trillion. On the high end, $28 trillion for reparations. Who's going to get them? I don't know. I think I'll file. What the hell, right? Housing for all. Steve, they want more for reparations than they do for housing. On the low end, $3.4 trillion. On the high end, $16.6 trillion to house. In other words, Section 8 housing. For all, Steve, for all of us. And we all know how well Section 8 housing goes here just in Hamilton County, right?
0: Right.
1: I can name off a few, Steve, and let's just say the crime rate, it's not on the low end in these housing, government housings. They were talking about other job guarantees. $60 trillion for the government to guarantee you a job. So you calculate that all up. On the high end, it's $211 trillion. On the low end, $71 trillion. Now, where are they going to get this money? Right? Well, Steve, what do they always say, Steve?
0: Tax the rich.
1: The rich ain't paying their fair share. The projection in the next 10 years. This is total corporate profit is estimated at $35.5 trillion. Okay? So, if they taxed the corporate 100%, where all the corporates out here would make no profit, they would gain $35 trillion. Instead of raising, well, they want to raise the income tax level up also, and they didn't give that percentage, but it's $0.4 trillion. I think they were talking about it, your highest, not just corporate taxes, but your highest bracket rate, right? I don't know how the brackets break down. You know, if you make $50,000, you pay a percentage. If you make $100,000, you know, whatever that highest tax bracket is, they wanted to smack it to them people, Steve, for $500 billion. Anyway, Steve. The point here is, even if you added all the corporate profits up and take away the profits from everybody and the taxes from the wealthy, and they got Forbes 400 wealth. I don't know exactly what they were talking about there. If they were talking about taxing your profits on the stock market or something or whatever. I don't know. That was at $6 trillion. It does come up to $71 trillion on the low end. So if you get to the high end, Steve, it doesn't even come close to the high end at $211. So the guy that was putting this out was like, so where are they gonna get the rest of that money? The middle class. They gonna take it from us. Every single way they can. Every single way they can. Our current GDP growth, gross domestic product, right now is at 40%. Right. If they get their way, Steve, right, the gross domestic product would be at 92% 92%. In other words, the government would be in charge of 92% of everything. Does that make sense? These people are whacked out, Steve.
0: Yep.
1: I mean, totally. And the thing is, and listen, I'm no economist by no stretch of imagination, man. Believe you me, right? But when we talk about common sense again, right? When, Steve, I've seen some interviews with all these conservatives that like to hit the streets and talk to these whacked out liberals, and they can't answer anything. Well, Trump's a racist. Well, name one thing he's done that was racist. Well, there's been so many, I just can't think of one. You know what I mean? I mean, they just can't even answer something they're in support of. Do you remember that scene, that video with Al Sharpton? I think it was John Stossel was interviewing him. And there's Al Sharpton. This is several years ago. The rich ain't paying their fair share.
0: Yep.
1: You know, we need to tax them. We need to tax them more. Stossel asked him, what do you think their tax rate should be? Right? And he goes, well, I don't know, but it's not high enough. Right? And he finally got him to spit out like 5 or 6% or something. And John Stossel tells him, do you realize they're paying like 40%? And Al Sharpton has changed the subject, man. They talk about things where they don't even know what they're talking about. When somebody says, tax the rich, okay, well, what's the rich paying right now? They don't even know. They couldn't tell you. See, these people are so whacked out. And we talked about this several months ago. We just touched on it a little bit. When the Democrats flat out denied that any of this was going on. And I think I emailed you, and I actually posted it on Facebook. Let me see if I can pull it up real quick. I'll get it right here. Yeah, Massachusetts governor.
0: Yes. Yep.
1: Signs a bill for abortions to be legal up to
0: birth. Unbelievable.
1: And you got all these women standing behind the governor, clapping their hands. I mean, think of this, Steve. Did you have the pleasure of being in the room when your kids were born?
0: Yes, I did.
1: You know, so was I. All three of them. I can't fathom how somebody would just say, give birth to this baby. And that was one of the things where I saw they were talking about it in a hearing or, I don't know if it was a hearing, maybe it was a township type thing or something. I don't know. But they were questioning this whacked out liberal that was trying to defend this. And so say that the mother's undecided whether she wants to have an abortion. Oh, finally the baby pops out, Steve. You got a brand new spanking baby. You know, doc smacks its butt. It takes its first breath, and it starts crying, and the mother says, change my mind.
0: Right.
1: And the dude interviewing this lady said, what are you going to do with that infant? She said, well, we'll set it aside and keep it comfortable till it dies. What? What? Are you kidding me? Steve, I mean, what the hell has our society come to, man? Well, we got people that are in support of this. I mean, we can talk about abortion all you want, you know. I mean, maybe there's cases, you know, that, okay, I get it, you know. But this is crazy. Dude, that's homicide.
0: Yes.
1: Man. you know? And then when you, man, Charlie Kirk crushed these people when it comes to this. I don't know how many videos I saved of him on my messenger, right? He would just crush these liberals when they come up and say, well, you know, a four-week-old embryo is not a human baby. He, what? What do you mean it's not human? What is it then? Is it a mouse? Right? Is it a reptile? What do you mean it's not human? And these people just can't answer. They have no idea what they're talking about. It's just a clump of cells. Oh, is it? Is it really? Have you ever seen in a sonogram at the point where most of these states came to, well, the heartbeat bill, right? Once the baby develops a heartbeat, some states come, well, what point is this infant or embryo start to feel pain, right?
2: Yep.
1: At what point in development, right? So there's different views on this, but he showed sonograms up to the point where some people were saying, hey, yeah, it's totally fine, it's not human. You show a sonogram, dude, that's a baby in there, man. It's got arms, it's got legs, its facial features are forming. And I'm bewildered how anybody, any human being, could be in support of this. And you got these females standing behind her clapping. Unbelievable. All right, buddy. I'm standing on the back deck, and guess what just happened?
2: First drop of rain?
1: Nope. My little buddy just came walking out here.
2: Oh!
1: Hey, Papa, I'm awake. Yes, he is. All right. I'm going to have to go deal with him, I guess. He misses his Papa. I finally got him to where he can take a bath now without throwing a fit. He did not like taking baths, dude. He did not like it. I kept telling his mom, stop taking the shower head. I got one of those shower heads where you pull it off, you know.
2: Right.
1: And she's hosing him down with that. What are you doing? No wonder you don't like it. Just fill the bathtub up full of water, man. Put some bubbles in there. Man, he loves it now. Jeez. All right, bud. Enjoy your weekend. Happy anniversary. If you did say it in passing, I didn't catch it.
2: I did. Hey, all right.
1: I texted Kirkus. I said, ain't no roosters right on anniversaries, man. We're going to be talking like the Montgomery Boathouse or something, all right?
2: I said, leave it to Pappy to spend a couple $100 for me.
1: Congratulations. That's a long time. But what'd you say, 43 years?
2: 43, yep. Sure enough.
1: Wow. Congrats to you guys, man. Thanks for taking the call. Watch your six. Be safe. Enjoy the weekend.
2: Thank you much, Pappy. All right, news break just around the corner here. Couple of freight waves updates over the past day. I hadn't heard a whole lot about it in recent weeks, but I guess behind the scenes, all this discussion pursuing the mega railroad merger, the UP, Union Pacific Norfolk Southern merger, we apparently see a coalition of seven Republican state attorneys general urging the transportation board to reject the Union Pacific proposed acquisition of Norfolk Southern, arguing that the railroads have not shown the deal would serve the public interest or strengthen rail-to-rail competition. Now, this is the third such filing looking to kill this deal, after President Trump blessed the deal in an Oval Office meeting with Union Pacific's CEO. Yeah, the states challenge the railroad's proposed committed gateway pricing agreement, the arrangement, saying it would preserve only existing interline options rather than create new competition, and that rates set at the 70th percentile of comfortable traffic could leave many shippers paying more than they are today. Even under the revised proposal, the coalition said the arrangement would apply to just 0.9%, less than 1% of U.S. rail traffic, and would expire after the Surface Transportation Board's oversight period, likely to be like 5 years. Now, they said this matters. It's pretty significant that the top law enforcement officials from seven states say that the negative effects of a historic consolidation will outweigh what the railroads have said will speed rail freight and modernize the U.S. supply chain. We'll see where that goes. Meanwhile, executives from J.B. Hunt's Transportation Services this week said the freight industry is in the early innings of a supply correction. But the supply side that might limit the recovery's upside when demand ramps up, pointing to the growing labor pressures, noting that driver recruitment needs are at the highest level since 2022. That's a squeeze that presents a demand tailwind for the company's less driver-intensive intermodal unit. The now strict enforcement of English proficiency and non-domiciled CDL rules, on top of crackdowns on ELD providers and driver schools, has removed that bottom layer of capacity that's reliant on cheap rates, which is a positive for large carriers like J.B. Hunt, which has added to their driver recruitment teams. In recent weeks, they tell us, the company has achieved record intermodal volumes coming out of the downturn, management calling the current road-to-rail conversion opportunity the best they've seen in a decade. Intermodal is currently 34% cheaper than truckload. Yeah, well past what would be historically somewhere between 10 and 25%. As customers turn to what the pricing chief called the summer of many mini bids, trying to mitigate the truckload rate hikes. There you go. A couple of industry headlines rolling into a Friday TGIF weekend coming our way. We'll get back to your calls just ahead. Other industry updates, lots going on. I guess the jalapeno recall is expanding. That's the salmonella outbreak that hit the headlines about a week ago. More on that coming up. First, though, news of service of industrial injection. 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
5: In 1783, the Revolutionary War was nearly over, but America's future remained uncertain. Officers in the Continental Army were angry. Congress had failed to provide promised pay, and some considered using the Army's power to force the government's hand. George Washington understood their frustration, but he also knew the liberty they had fought to win could be destroyed by the very army that secured it. Washington confronted his officers and urged them to choose honor, patience, and loyalty to the Republic over rebellion. He could have used their anger to increase his own power. 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Power asks what it can take. Character asks what duty requires. 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
9: Millions of people across the Midwest and Ohio Valley are under the threat of severe storms tonight. NOAA Storm Prediction Center has issued a level 2 out of 5 risk of severe thunderstorms for parts of Iowa and Illinois. Other states across the region, including Missouri, Kentucky, and Indiana, are under a broader level 1 threat. Damaging wind gusts are expected to be the primary threat. This comes after storms on Wednesday left thousands across Illinois, Indiana, and Ohio without power. New York is preparing for a visit from President Trump today. Natalie Migliore reports.
10: Nassau County Executive and Republican candidate for Governor Bruce Blakeman and Police Commissioner Patrick Ryder are laying out safety plans for the president's arrival, which include high-security hot zones and localized road closures. President Trump will tour local law enforcement facilities at the Nassau County Police Academy, with a visit expected to include discussions about national crime statistics and immigration enforcement. Nassau County has been ranked the safest county in all of America, as per the U.S. World and News Report. In New York, I'm Natalie Migliore.
9: Reports say several attacks targeting Ecuadorian fishing boats in the Pacific Ocean earlier this year were conducted as part of a CIA program. That story from Scott Carr.
11: The Washington Post cites an official with knowledge of the matter and saying the strikes were associated with a CIA covert action program, though the reason the vessels were targeted and the program's larger purpose are both unclear. This comes as the Trump administration's carried out a campaign of attacks on alleged drug smuggling boats in the Caribbean and the Pacific in recent months. In Washington, I'm Scott Carr.
9: When the NASCAR Cup Series returns to Bristol Motor Speedway, there'll be a car running a familiar paint scheme. Joe Gibbs Racing says Ty Gibbs' number 54 car will have the M&M's paint job popularized by late driver Kyle Busch. The tribute to the longtime JGR driver will come next month at a track Busch dominated in all three major NASCAR circuits. Busch died in May at the age of 41 from complications of pneumonia. I'm Tammy Trujillo.
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12: For Denver and the Front Range early Friday, we'll still have some clouds, a couple leftover showers that will wind down and give us a break with a little morning sunshine. Morning temps upper 50s with highs Friday afternoon, lower and mid 80s. The monsoon will be active through the weekend. Showers and thunderstorms a good bet through Sunday night with heavier rains possible through the first half of the weekend. Cloudy otherwise overnight. Lows will be in the upper 50s with a little more sunshine for Monday. I'm meteorologist Don Watson.
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14: 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Degrees.
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0: Coming your way on a Friday morning, time zone to time zone. Good to have you with us. Meanwhile, back to Violet's joining us this morning. Hello, Violet.
24: Yeah, hello. Happy anniversary to you and your princess. You wanted to know what you have to do. Well, I couldn't find anything for the 34th, but for the 35th. I'm sorry you caught me eating a baby carrot.
0: We're actually number 43.
24: Yeah, so, oh, you're 43. Oh, okay. Yeah, I was going to say 35, you have to buy her something out of coral or jade. Yeah, 43. Wow, that's almost as long as my sweetheart and I were married. And somebody said, that's a long time. I said, it didn't seem long to us.
0: Right.
24: Seemed like it just went too fast.
0: Sure does.
24: But I love it that you call her your princess. You know what you could do for her, Steve? What my husband used to do for me, and I loved it. He'd get up and make the coffee. Does your wife drink coffee?
0: And I make her coffee every day. Yes, she does. Yes.
24: He would get up and make the coffee.
0: Yeah.
24: And sometimes he'd let me just rest if I worked really hard the next day. And he'd come in there and sing, Beautiful Dreamer. And, you know, it has words in it, Queen of My Heart. And he used to call me his queen. And I love that you call your wife Princess.
0: Yes. She's been the princess, you know, all these years. I don't know. I forget. I think it might have been our friend Stormy that gave her that moniker, the princess.
24: Oh, how sweet. Yeah, the Bible tells husbands to love your wives, and wives, honor your husbands. And if we do that, that's very pleasing to our Heavenly Father.
0: So
24: I love your program. I pray for everybody that calls in for prayer.
0: Yes, indeed.
24: Now, somebody told me I was an empathist. I had never heard that word, and I said, what's that? She said, well, you empathize when people are hurting. I said, yes. I said, I got that gift many years ago when I was going through a really hurtful thing in my life, a loss.
0: Yes.
24: And I said, why? And I felt like my Heavenly Father was saying, he didn't speak to me. I don't want to hear any voices. I'd really creep out if I did. I know it's the wrong voice. He speaks to us through his word today. But anyway, I felt, so you can know, so you can understand when other people are hurting and you can help them. And I, you know, when I'm really hurting, Steve, and I help someone else, it helps my pain.
0: That's a good thing. Hey, when we spoke a few months ago, you were talking about how things have been so dry there in eastern Colorado. Have you all finally got some rain, or are you still extremely...
24: We did. We got, my husband used to call it a frog strangler. I mean, we got a downpour. I live where there's dirt roads. And do you know where Palmer Lake is?
0: Not per se.
24: Oh, it's beautiful, little kind of like a mountain community. And it's about halfway between Denver and Colorado Springs. And the road out in front is just, there's mud all over the place. And I'm looking up to the sky, and I said, thank you, thank you. And I said, I wonder how many people look up to the sky and say thank you. I mean, we were in a drought.
0: Yes.
24: Everything was drying up, something terrible. And I was so thankful. I heard pops. I used to be afraid when we lived in Texas. My husband, we were near an Air Force base there. And I'm a native of Colorado, by the way, and he was a transplant. He spent most of his life here. He was stationed at the mountain in Fort Carson. Do you know? Have you heard about that?
0: Yes, I have. Yes, sure have.
24: NORAD Mountain. Uh-huh. And that's where he was stationed when he was transferred to Colorado Springs. I didn't know him at the time. But, anyway, this Palmer Lake area, as soon as the sun goes down, even in the summer, it's cold. I mean, I've been sweltering for like 3 weeks. Don't have AC, never have needed it. And, boy, that rain sure felt good. But when we lived in Texas, we had electrical storms, and I was terrified of the thunder and lightning. I heard pops of thunder, and I said, thank you, Father, that's music to my ears.
0: There you go.
24: I wasn't a bit afraid, because he says, fear not, so I don't fear. He's the one that keeps me going. Otherwise, it seems like a nightmare that won't end.
0: Right.
24: The loss of my husband, but I've gotten the strength of my Heavenly Father, because I wake up in the morning, I said, I'm going to enter your gates with thanksgiving in my heart. I'm going to enter your courts with praise, because this is the day that you've made, and I'm going to rejoice in it no matter what happens.
0: Well, Violet, it is so good to get an update from you there. Finally got so, yeah, I remember when she had mentioned just how dry things had been, the drought conditions. So got some beneficial rain, finally. Kind of zooming in on the rain in Indiana that's not needed. Yeah, we've got heavy rains stretching all the way back to western Illinois, kind of training along, gradually dropping south and southeast. But some of these folks, say from Peoria, Illinois, over to Kokomo, Indiana, as she just said, seeing some of those frog-strangling rains this morning, where it's not really needed. All right, I think Braindead forwarded this my way day before yesterday. There in his neck of the woods, Memphis, Tennessee, a Tesla Megapack battery, as they call it. I think these are the batteries for the big trucks. Burned for hours Tuesday into Wednesday this week after it slid off a trailer, catching fire on Interstate 40 near Forest City, Arkansas. About 1:30 Tuesday afternoon, a load on a tractor trailer hauling the device that was moving from Texas to Georgia shifted as the driver made a turn onto the interstate. According to the fire chief there, one of the devices fell off the trailer, catching the grass on fire. Then the battery itself overheated, catching fire. Fire department was on the scene for more than 12 hours till like 2:15 Wednesday morning. He said Tesla actually sent technicians from Memphis and Texas to help out. Crews loaded up the battery pack on a trailer and hauled it about 5 miles away to a state highway department property near exit 265, where they said it could burn safely without being near the interstate or homes. It was still burning at 4 a.m. Sharp said he was told it should go out sometime Wednesday morning. At the first time the Forest City Fire Department has dealt with a lithium-ion battery fire like this, they said. Tesla Megapacks. These are large power storage devices. SpaceX AI, which also owns Tesla, has spent millions in installing these devices to help power their Colossus data centers that are in the Memphis area there. So that's, I guess that's even bigger than the battery packs for the trucks. 844-844-3388. Back into the Steve Sommers Overnight Drive.
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0: Another tidbit. Eagle was asking last evening about the story that the Wall Street Journal first broke about this airplane trick that they play with the president switching planes while he was in Turkey a few weeks ago. Who leaked that information? I guess other people would like to know the answer as well. Yesterday, a retired Air Force Lieutenant Colonel, who actually at one point in time was the guy that carried the so-called football, the nuclear football, for President Bill Clinton at the time, was praising President Trump's extraordinary Air Force One decoy operation. He said it was brilliant. But at the same time, sounding the alarm that the leak exposing exactly how it was done had to come from someone highly placed inside the process, and they need to be prosecuted to the fullest extent of the law, he says. Retired Lieutenant Colonel Robert Buzz Patterson said the president's security team's Air Force One decoy maneuver was masterfully executed. It was brilliant. I wish I'd been a part of it, he says. That's how well done it was. But the operation itself wasn't what he was worried about. It's the leak. Yeah, there's only a few people, he said, who actually know exactly what's going on, and that's by design. So if somebody leaked it, it was somebody that was involved in the process. That scares the hell out of me. I hope they prosecute this to the fullest. Whoever leaked that, in my opinion, and having been involved in this, was highly placed in the process. Washington Post hacks, they say, Dan Lamothe, John Hudson, Andrew Batran, and Joyce Soshund Lee were the ones published this article on Monday, August 9. Essentially tipping off America's enemies on the secret travel maneuvers used to keep President Trump safe following the credible assassination threat by Iran. These three say they were very proud of their work exposing the president's escape route in the event of an emergency. Now, we've gone through the whole scenario, how it all unfolded. They break that all down once again. But the elaborate ruse was driven by U.S. intelligence of a specific, credible Iranian threat involving a surface-to-air or shoulder-fired missile. Iranian operatives reportedly knew the exact floor of the building where Trump was staying in Ankara. Someone near the NATO summit had even been spotted with a shoulder-fired missile. Now, Patterson, who served as Clinton's senior military aide and the nuclear football carrier, confirmed these kind of deceptions are pretty much standard practice, folks. He described a nearly identical catering truck transfer used with Clinton when the former president couldn't use the front stairs, as well as the 1997 Christmas Eve surprise visit to U.S. troops in Bosnia that was kept completely secret from the press. We use decoys all the time. We use decoy in the motorcade. We use the same thing with airplanes, especially when it comes to international trips. There's always two Air Force Ones that go, and I didn't realize that. Obviously, one's a decoy. We've been doing it for years. But exposing the methods, he warned, is incredibly dangerous. It endangers the president, Secret Service agents, military aides, Air Force, and Army personnel on alert, and even the press corps that travels with the commander-in-chief. If the playbook becomes public knowledge, future high-risk trips could become impossible, and the entire presidential security apparatus might have to be overhauled here. So I can't help but wonder, is the president, Pete Hegseth. Apparently Hegseth was actually with the president when they made that switch there. They were together. But who all else would have known about that? Who spilled the beans, right? Find them. That's an insider. That's a mole. That's someone doing damage. Yeah, actually putting the president in further danger. All right, welcome aboard. Eagle, thanks for hanging in there. What's happening?
1: Yeah, I'm doing all right. I was going to talk about another story, but I don't have enough evidence at this point to say what I really want to say, so I'm going to let that go until next week. Maybe more information will come out about this situation over the weekend, and I can make further comments on Monday.
0: Mm-hmm.
1: I don't want to say something, and it might be false information at this point.

0: should have been terminated, or either they shouldn't have been brought back as on Trump's team. It's obvious that that there's somebody working for the Secret Service or somebody in Donald Trump's team that's playing for the other side, that's on the other side. You saw that with the death attempt way back in Pennsylvania. I believe that was an inside deal, that they set Trump up on that, and the attempts on the golf course. There's no way that somebody would have known he was at the damn golf course or when he was going to be there if it wasn't some inside information given out. Now, I told you that last night about this deal here. There was no reason for us to even know this, Steve. There's no reason for the United States public to know about Donald Trump switching airplanes and doing what he had to do due to a death threat. This information shouldn't have been leaked out, because not only they put in place Donald Trump's life in jeopardy, they placed the reporters and everybody else that was on that plane's life in jeopardy by trying to be a smart aleck and trying to make Donald Trump look like a bad guy. There's somebody on Trump's team that's not on his team that's an imposter, and he needs to find out who this person is, because it's not the first time information has got leaked out since Trump has been in the White House, and he needs to find out who this person is, and he needs to be terminated, and he needs to be prosecuted to the fullest extent of the law for putting the president's life in jeopardy, when they know that they got the Iranian people who publicly made it known that they have a bounty on Donald Trump's head, and you got some idiot that's doing it. So whether you like Donald Trump or not, the American public doesn't, there's things that we shouldn't know. And I'm going to go back over this again for the people out there that are calling Donald Trump a coward. I'm telling all you people, you're a coward, because you would have done the same thing.
1: Right.
0: If you knew that there was a, if you say that you would have got on that plane and knowing that it could have possibly been shot out of the air, you only lied to yourself. You're not fooling me. You might be fooling yourself, but you have to be a complete idiot. So I'm gonna be a tough guy. I'm gonna go ahead and get on this plane, even though there might be a possible terrorist attack. You sound like a complete, people sound like a complete idiot to say something like that. Donald Trump did what any normal person in their right mind would do, and he got onto another plane to get back to the USA, and there's nothing wrong with that. Any other person with the right mentality would have done the same damn thing Donald Trump did. Now, as far as Iran goes, Steve, as far as they go, I told you this weeks ago about this leader of Iran, the new leader, the man's son. This guy here has got to go. He got to be eliminated, because he's playing a very detrimental role in what's happening right now. He keeps flapping his mouth about the U.S. and that he's in control of the strait, that he's in control of this whole deal. He holds the cards in his hands, from what the people Iran seem to think. And like I said before, if it takes, they're going to have to get rid of this guy. You know, he had a chance, I told you this before, Steve, he had a chance to do the right thing after his father was eliminated. He could have said to himself, hey, my father ran this country the wrong way for over 50 years. I got a chance to take over, and I'm going to try to change up and not be such a dictator and get away from the Sharia law and all this other nonsense. But he chose not to do that. He chose to go in the same role. Some people say he might even be worse than his father. At this point, like I said before, he got to go, and Trump should have, they got a manhunt out for Donald Trump. Well, like I told you before, Steve.
1: I know. They say the Mossad, the CIA, everybody, supposedly they're trying their best to pinpoint where he is, but for whatever reason, they've been unable to. Hey, we got to pause. News: a service of industrial injection, heavy-duty diesel parts and solutions, from injectors and pumps to turbines.
2: A new aircraft carrier is headed to the Middle East after reports of mental health concerns for the crew aboard the USS Abraham Lincoln. The Wall Street Journal says the USS George Washington left Vietnam last week and will be replacing the Lincoln. Some 5,000 sailors and Marines have been aboard the carrier since November, partly because of the war with Iran. Millions of people across the Midwest and Ohio Valley are under

0: to the threat of severe storms tonight. NOAA Storm Prediction Center has issued a level 2 out of 5 risk of severe thunderstorms for parts of Iowa and Illinois. Damaging wind gusts are the primary threat. A stray cat safe after surviving an incredible 800-mile trip from New Jersey to Athens, Georgia, underneath a U of Georgia student's car. Campus police and animal rescuers eventually got help from a local tire shop crew who carefully dismantled parts of the car. The cat, now named Jersey, is doing well and will soon be up for adoption. I'm Tammy Trujillo.
1: Denver weather.
2: For Denver and the Front Range early Friday, we'll still have some clouds, a couple leftover showers that will wind down and give us a break with a little morning sunshine. Morning temps upper 50s with highs Friday afternoon, lower and mid 80s. The monsoon will be active through the weekend. Showers and thunderstorms a good bet through Sunday night with heavier rains possible through the first half of the weekend. Cloudy otherwise overnight. Lows will be in the upper 50s with a little more sunshine for Monday. I'm meteorologist Don. Watson.
3: Current temperature
4: 67 degrees.
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5: 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I mean, we've had Gus Hall, an American communist, and we've had Eugene Debs, a socialist, run before. But I think Abdul El-Sayed is the most radical major party candidate for the United States Senate ever. The sprint of the Democratic Party over the left edge.
3: 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KNUS.
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0: back at it here. Hey, good morning, Philip. Chiming in, saying hello via Facebook morning from Florida. Our friend across the pond, Mark, says, good morning, Steve. As an Englishman listening from over the pond, great show. I love all the guys calling in. We're London-bound today with a slit coil, whatever that is. Everybody have a great weekend. Let's see. Rubber Duck, I was wondering about you there. He said, morning, we're still in the dark. But two houses down, the power's on. How the you-know-what does that work? Good question. Is the actual drop, like from the street to your house, did the trees take that down maybe? They're going to have to do a direct hookup? Stephen and Lauren did finally got their power back, I guess midday this past day, about a little bit earlier than the power companies. Duke has been working hard in this region, trying to restore power after the derecho, but I don't know, we got the storms that are going to be coming in here for Friday. Some are saying the concerns are, all the progress they've made may begin taking, two steps forward, one step back. More people going to be losing power because there's going to be a lot of lightning included with these storms. All right, back to Eagle, though. Yes, so I guess we kind of left off. Where is this, I don't know, they call him the gay supreme leader that's in hiding. All of our agencies supposedly are putting every effort they can to find this guy. I guarantee if they knew where he was, they'd be pounding it.
1: He's on the ground somewhere. There's no doubt about that. They got to pinpoint this guy's location and either take him into custody or they have to eliminate him because he still has the final say. From what I've been hearing over the last couple of weeks, they saying that the negotiators, whoever these idiots are negotiating for Iran, they still have to go through him to get the final okay. Or whether they're gonna sign something with Trump, and he's saying no. He's basically trying to hold out until the midterms, and then he's not even talking about going into 2028 into the Trump lead the White House, so they can get a loser Democrat in there, and he hope that he can continue his nuclear program whatever that might be. So this guy here is a real problem, and. Here's what I think, another plan that I could see happening. Like I said, I don't want to see American troops walk on the ground in Iran, but I think that Trump should issue an ultimatum to the Iranian people that we will help these. Shouldn't make the same mistake they made a couple of months ago where they supposedly gave out weapons and they ended up in the wrong hands. They need to do it to put some military personnel in key areas around Iran and try to help arm some of these people so they can have some type of uprising against this organization that still thinks that they're in control of Iran. If they got to go door to door, house to house and figure out who's who and eliminate them. That's what's going to have to happen, it looks like. Because we can't just go to a standstill, Steve, for 2 years with nothing going on and spending money on this deal. Something has got to happen at this point. And it looks like it's going to have to be a regime change, new leadership, because the current leadership is not going to do the right thing. We clearly see that. So there's going to have to be a change one way or the other in Iran to get this thing over with in this situation because this is gas prices. I'm seeing $6 now if we wait 2 years, I guarantee you we're going to be over $10 about it. If we wait another 10 years to end this war, whatever, we'll be at $10 by then. And that's not good at all because we're already at the six. So Trump and them, they got to make a deal. They got to find out where this guy's at and make an example out of him. Because like I told you, Steve, it works both ways. They say they put a hit out on Donald Trump. Well, we can do the same thing in the United States. We can play the same game that they play. So, like I said, he's nothing but a coward anyway. Cause like I told you last night, he still hasn't shown his face, on television or any other places, since his father died, he took control. So he knows that he's the marked man. That's why he's underground or wherever the hell he's at. And at some point, I'm even, like I said, we still don't even know if the guy's alive. So he could be dead. They claim that he was injured in one of the attacks.
0: Yeah.
1: How do we know that he wasn't eliminated? We don't know. We haven't seen this guy. We don't know if he's, we don't know if the guy's alive or not. He could have been dead in that attack. They claim that the man was severely hurt. In the attack, but we have yet to see video or anything of this man being hurt or whatever. So we, as far as we know, the man might be dead. Now let me talk about this other situation that concerns with the trucking industry, Steve. And I don't know if you went. I missed the first start of the show. I don't know if you went over what went down with Landstar earlier today. They claimed that over 40,000 drivers will no longer be working for Landstar. I've been hearing rumors about Landstar for the last couple of weeks, and it's not looking good for them from what I'm hearing. The freight is not good. The prices of fuel and other things are playing a big factor in what's going on with Landstar trucking. And I think we're going to start seeing more and more these trucking companies letting people go, unfortunately. Because like I say, I'm still moving, but it's getting harder and harder to get good loads. You know, this load that I took out to Arizona was a load of damn pallets. You know, like I say, I'm a company driver. It doesn't matter to me, but I don't think my company made too much money hauling a load of pallets out to Phoenix, Arizona.
0: Mm-hmm.
1: So that shows you how desperate things are for loads right now when you got to haul some pallets instead of regular freight or something. So, and the load I got right now going back to Texas ain't too much better. I'm not gonna say what it is, but it's really not too good of a load. But I don't care. It's getting me back to Texas. That's all I care about. But like I say, the trucking industry right now is hurting right now financially wise. These fuel prices are putting a hurt on a lot of truck companies and a lot of owner operators that something has got to change. Are we going to start seeing more and more companies start to feel the effects of it? So if you haven't talked about the Landstar situation, maybe you can address that later on tonight about what happened with Landstar
0: tonight. And that's more of a, yeah, that's, it's more along the lines with this whole, yeah, the whole broker liability thing, you know, where, who was it? Yeah, that's weeding out. Yeah, the carriers that they have on their approved list, C.H. Robinson. Yeah, that's the big one. I guess Landstar does a lot of their brokering, broker stuff too, right? And I guess, that was several days ago, cutting their carrier pool by 35% over the past 4 years. It's not been an overnight thing. The Landstar's vice president talked about the discussion, the reductions, during their earnings call. And he said, over more than 20 years in brokerage, you know, we've always looked for ways to enhance the vetting process with people, technology. You know, over the past several years, we've gone from over 100,000 approved carriers, you know, back in the second quarter of 2022, or down to just over 64,000. At the end of the second quarter this year. So I guess they've been weeding these out well before that Supreme Court decision came down. But they say the aim of the reduction was to tighten their focus on safety, security, and service. But that's, you know, like 35,000 carriers removed from their approved network. Commercial Carrier Journal first kind of highlighted the size of the reduction, Overdrive, a sister publication of CCJ, said Landstar's effort initially focused on combating cargo theft and freight fraud, with the company deploying enhanced vetting technology, identity checks, stricter compliance measures. But Landstar is a major asset-light transportation logistics company operating through a network of independent freight agents and third-party capacity providers. Miller indicated the company has no plans to ease their scrutiny of carriers. As new technologies and information becomes available, we're going to continue doing that. Always looking for opportunities to drive safety, security, and service. And there you see, carrier vetting takes on a greater significance now after the Supreme Court ruling on the Montgomery case, heightening concerns across the brokerage industry, how companies select and monitor their carriers. Landstar CEO said during the earnings call that the company believes federal regulators need to provide them some clearer standards. You know, we need greater clarity around carrier vetting and selection standards that would help support a more predictable operation when it comes to insurance, the claims environment for the truck brokers, carriers, the shippers. Landstar reported approximately $10.5 million in unfavorable adjustments to prior year claims during the second quarter. Three of the five claims responsible for nearly all of that adjustment actually involved truck brokerage operations. 844-844-3388. Brain Dead, checking in here. We'll get to, who's that, Plowboy? Got you coming up. Casual Friday.
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0: promise we'd get to Brain Dead here. There he is. Morning, Brain Dead.
1: Hey, Steve-O. I know you got big plans for the weekend there, buddy, with the pool and the little Skull Busters.
0: I got to get the pool cleaned up after all the storms. Only thing is, there's more storms coming in.
1: Well, if you don't want the storms, I'll be more than happy to take them off your hands for Christmas. I mean, we ain't got to worry about it, you know, just we'll take care of everything. So, but yeah, happy anniversary to you. And remember, if you want to take the Princess Nice to a place where they cook in front of you, take her to Subway.
0: Oh, boy, that'll go over real good.
1: Well, we know what a cheapskate you are, Busters, but anyway. Oh, fun times last night, buddy. We had a truck decide to hit the 3rd Street Bridge over here on I-55 at Memphis last night. And if you get a chance to look at the pictures, they took out about two-thirds of the bridge beam for 3rd Street. And it wasn't just one beam they hit. It was about five or six, if I remember seeing the picture right.
0: Mm-hmm.
1: And it's like, how in the world? I mean, I know it's probably a foreigner with an oversized load, but you know, I'm starting to see way, way, way too much of it. You know, you need to be experienced when you're running these damn oversized loads. I've seen guys that you know, right now pass me up running an oversized load, and I know that. You can't run past, I think, either 30 minutes before or 30 minutes after dusk. You got to be off the road. These, and I imagine a bunch of us, these dang foreigners that follow their GPS and what the GPS says. And then when they hit a bridge, it's like, okay, well, you know, I was following the GPS. Well, what about your permit? Oh, sorry. I mean, it's getting out of hand. I mean, you shouldn't be just pulling oversized loads because it's the cheapest freight. I mean, I posted a video earlier this week of some guy had a forklift on the flatbed that hit the mast, hit the bridge, fell and got knocked off the forklift, went through somebody's car. And it's like, do the shippers not measure these loads when they ship it to go, hey, dude, sorry, you know, you need a drop deck in here. We can't load you on the flatbed.
0: Mm-hmm.
1: Or do these idiots, they just throwing a damn fit. But no, you talking about Suckies. I mean, Bucky. I get it right here earlier. About the RV there.
0: Yeah.
1: It's not just RVs. If you have a commercial vehicle, say like your heating, air, plumbing guy, the guy from Orkin, you know, anybody that's commercial, they'll run you off.
0: Is that right?
1: They don't care. Yep. They will run you off. There was even a guy with a TikTok. They were showing he was filling up his gas tank, and he was getting ready to leave, and the lot attendant there ran him off. Now, no commercial vehicle now, just a guy in a pickup truck pulling a U-Haul trailer with a car on it. They kicked him off after he spent, you know, $100, $200 there. And I'm guessing they don't understand the difference between commercial vehicle and non-commercial vehicle. Okay, you don't want semis on the yard, the lot, because there's signs posted that says no semis.
0: Mm-hmm.
1: Big old picture. I guess the lot attendant can't see that either. But you were talking about Kroger. You know, that really don't surprise me what they're trying to do, getting rid of Instacart. Those people there, it don't surprise me. They need to train the people in the whole click and pull a lot better. I mean, ding back, we were doing that at one time, and I got tired of it. They were substituting stuff that we didn't want no substitutions on for stuff we don't eat. Like all the super spicy stuff, we don't eat it.
0: Right.
1: And it got so bad, she actually one time picked up the grocery order, went back inside, found what we were missing, went to the manager, says, can I apply here? Because I found what I was missing that they couldn't find. And I don't do them no more. But I seen here around our warehouse one of those little fulfillment trucks.
0: Yeah.
1: And from what I've read in other areas that they have these at, that they're getting rid of them too, the little delivery trucks. They're getting rid of them too. So that's kind of odd, is who's going to be there doing, who's going to be doing their delivery if they get rid of the delivery trucks and they get rid of Instacart.
0: So what, I mean,
1: these deliveries.
0: What is, I don't even know what Instacart is. I've heard of it, but is that like kind of like a DoorDash thing or something where they pick up your order and bring it to you?
1: Ding, ding, ding, ding, ding. No more calls. Please tell them what they want, Johnny.
0: Okay. Yes, sir,
1: you are correct.
0: Okay. Cause I know we have the actual, like the Kroger, it's like the small vans, kind of like the Amazon vans that have the Kroger.
1: Mm-hmm.
0: They deliver groceries all around.
1: Mm-hmm. Yeah, from what I've been hearing, they're phasing out those fulfillment, those little delivery vans, like you're seeing,
0: mm-hmm.
1: and they're getting rid of Instacart. So who's going to be delivering the groceries?
0: Right.
1: And I want to say this though, I don't think Instacart's a bad thing. It's some of the drivers. DoorDash is just about as bad, of people saying they did something and they really didn't do it. People. Like with DoorDash, people, you know, saying they deliver somebody's food to the house, but actually pick it up and they're eating it on the way home. And it's like, no, I'm sorry. I'll go drive the 3 miles to the donut shop to get my donuts. I'm like Pappy would, you know, but you know, the delivery service is a great, if you have somebody that is elderly, that can't get around, a shut in, something like that, I could really, really see that coming to use for. But yeah, buddy, we're going to go racing tonight, buddy. We're going to go to Richmond, run the trucks tonight, run the cup, Saturday night. And, by the way, did you see that M&M's and Joe Gibbs Racing is reuniting for one last time?
0: Is that right? Yeah, that was yep, the Kyle Busch for many, many years, right?
1: Correctamundo.
0: Yeah.
1: Yes, Kyle Busch. And they're going to run that on Ty Gibbs' car, the night race at Bristol. And they showed design drawings of that car. And that's going to be one, if they make that into a diecast, it's going to be on my shelf in the collection too, Steve. But Steve, I'm going to roll to Memphis. I'll probably drop off here in a little while. So you have a good one.
0: All righty. We'll chat with you somewhere down the line next week. Let's see, real quick, Whole Foods Market announcing that they are recalling select products from the produce and prepared foods departments, things that contain jalapenos. Any jalapenos that were sourced from Coast Citrus distributors, because that's the salmonella. The FDA and the CDC, in collaboration with state and local partners, investigated illnesses in a multi-state outbreak of salmonella infections linked to fresh jalapenos supplied by Coast Citrus distributors. That's the one that last week prompted, Chipotle restaurants took the jalapenos off the menu. The other Mexican chain, Qdoba, I think it was. And they were looking if, you know, these had made it to possibly any retailers. Whole Foods apparently has. They said they are going to be recalling products that include salsas, guacamole, pica de gallo, and prepared foods, anything that might have those jalapenos in them. News, a service of Industrial Injection, serving Cat Cummins, Detroit, and more. 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
9: New aircraft carriers headed to the Middle East after reports of mental health concerns for the crew aboard the USS Abraham Lincoln. The Wall Street Journal says the USS George Washington left Vietnam last week and will be replacing the Lincoln. About 5,000 sailors and Marines have been on board the carrier since November, partly because of the war with Iran. President Trump visits New York State today to tout dropping crime rates. The president will tour local law enforcement facilities at the Nassau County Police Academy and talk about what the White House calls a historic drop in violent crime nationwide. Trump's expected to be joined by Republican candidate for governor Bruce Blakeman. Flock is adding new security features to its surveillance system after multiple reports of police abusing the cameras. Flock uses AI to scan and collect data on license plates, which is shared by police departments across the U.S. Dozens of officers, though, have been accused of using the system for personal use, including stalking former partners. On Thursday, the CEO of Flock Safety announced new guardrails, such as requiring police to label every search with a case number and starting an automatic review for abnormal search activities. Millions of people across the Midwest and Ohio Valley are under the threat of severe storms tonight. NOAA Storm Prediction Center has issued a level 2 out of 5 risk of severe thunderstorms for parts of Iowa and Illinois. Other states across the region like Missouri, Kentucky, and Indiana are under a broader level 1 threat. Damaging wind gusts are expected to be the primary concern. This comes after storms on Wednesday left thousands without power across Illinois, Indiana, and Ohio. A stray cat is safe after surviving an incredible 800-mile trip from New Jersey to Athens, Georgia, underneath a U of Georgia student's car. UGA junior Jaden Sawyer discovered the cat after noticing a paw reaching out from beneath her parked vehicle nearly 11 hours after she left New Jersey. Campus police and animal rescuers struggled to free the cat, eventually getting help from a local tire shop crew who carefully dismantled parts of the car. The cat's now named Jersey and is doing well and will soon be available for adoption. I'm Tammy Trujillo.
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10: For Denver and the Front Range early Friday, we'll still have some clouds, a couple leftover showers that will wind down and give us a break with a little morning sunshine. Morning temps upper 50s with highs Friday afternoon, lower and mid 80s. The monsoon will be active through the weekend. Showers and thunderstorms a good bet through Sunday night with heavier rains possible through the first half of the weekend. Cloudy otherwise overnight. Lows will be in the upper 50s with a little more sunshine for Monday. I'm meteorologist Don Watson.
7: Current temperature
3: 65 degrees.
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16: In 1783, the Revolutionary War was nearly over, but America's future remained uncertain. Officers in the Continental Army were angry. Congress had failed to provide promised pay, and some considered using the Army's power to force the government's hand. George Washington understood their frustration, but he also knew the liberty they had fought to win could be destroyed by the very army that secured it. Washington confronted his officers and urged them to choose honor, patience, and loyalty to the Republic over rebellion. He could have used their anger to increase his own power. Instead, he used his influence to restrain it. Power asks what it can take. Character asks what duty requires. Washington's lesson still stands. Freedom survives when leaders place principle above ambition and remain faithful to God, country, and the people they serve.
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0: Unfortunately, not often do hurricanes actually directly impact, like the Big Island. Hawaii on alert for significant rain and wind from Tropical Storm Lala, which will spread across the islands through the weekend. Expected to strengthen as it approaches, could become the first hurricane since at least 1900 to make landfall on the Big Island. First bands of rain expected to reach the Big Island here this afternoon, Friday afternoon. Impacts then spreading across the islands through the weekend. As small changes in Lala's track could significantly alter where the heaviest rain and stronger winds occur. Whether she becomes a hurricane will depend on the exact track of the storm. A more southern track will lead to warmer waters for the storm to track over. Less interaction with the islands themselves. Should the storm track further south from the Big Island, there'd be a greater chance of it becoming a hurricane. A closer track to the islands would likely have less potential of being a hurricane. All right, 4 to 8 inches of rain in the forecast across Maui and the Big Island, 8 to 12 inches across northern and eastern portions of the Big Island. AccuWeather said some areas could see as much as 2 feet of rain. Heavy rain could trigger flash flooding and mudslides, particularly in the higher terrain. Widespread gusts, 40 to 60 miles per hour, gusts 60 to 80. Possible on portions of the Big Island. Surf, rip currents expected late this week through the weekend. Residents being encouraged to prepare for rain and wind before conditions start to deteriorate. Even though the Big Island's expected to take the brunt of the storm, other areas could still face flooding, rain, power outages, and dangerous rip currents. But they say land-falling storms are rather rare for the Big Island. Tropical Storm Darby in 2016 and Isel in 2014 are the only tropical storms to ever have made landfall on Hawaii's Big Island. And AccuWeather says a hurricane has never made landfall on the Big Island. All right, this may or may not. The forecast is for the center of the storm to track just south of the islands, could still have significant impacts. I guess technically it's not a landfall unless the center, wherever the center of the storm, eye of the storm, gets like halfway across land, I believe is the criteria. Hey, Philip, what's going on? Don't often hear from you on a Friday.
1: No, I just thought I'd talk about something, but then you just talked about the hurricane there. Yeah, it's going to be a little bit further south of the islands. It's not going to make a direct impact, but you never know. It might wobble. If it wobbles, then it might go north. It might go right over it. So it is what it is. They've always said that Hawaii is because of its location. The water is cooler up there, and the storms usually break down before they turn into a hurricane up there. But if it's over hot water, and there's no islands to stop it or nothing to slow it down. Even, Hawaii is very mountainous and it's at high altitude. But, if there's nothing to slow it down, you got rapid intensification with that hot water and she's going to get big. So just have to sit back and wait. I've said all week, we'll keep an eye on Hawaii this weekend because, yep, it was back and forth. It was going to go right over them. It was going to go north of them, south of them. They had a lot of different scenarios with the ensemble, so it is what it is. But the reason I'm calling in, Steve, do you know that guy calls himself Mother Trucker on YouTube?
0: Oh yeah, absolutely.
1: Okay, he just put a video up. I believe it was either yesterday or the day before, and I think drivers need to pay attention to it, especially the ones that watch the ELD and the logging and all that kind of stuff. He had an owner of a trucking company on there, and they were talking about the hours of service. Okay, so a lot of people look at the hours of service, you know, they're the 14 and the 11, you know, they look at it on a daily basis. They don't look at it on the 70-hour, 8-day basis, if you know what I mean. Everybody's focused on the daily operation and not the week operation.
0: Mm-hmm.
1: But if you sit down and you break down the hours of service, you actually only have a little bit over 8 hours a day in a 78-hour cycle to work. If you actually look at it for your, technically you're on duty. That means doing everything straight up. And he said on there, this owner of this company said that when it gets down to it, it turns into a 6 or 7 hour day, because when you have all the stuff that's happening now, you know, you have drivers that have to sit and wait to be unloaded. You have detention time. You have breakdowns, repairs. You have, you know, weather, all kinds of things. A lot of things varying into the job and make it a lot. You're basically less productive than you think you are, is what he was trying to say.
0: Mm-hmm.
1: And it was a pretty interesting video. I haven't gone through the thing totally yet, but I can tell you right now, that's a different point of view of looking at hours of service.
0: Interesting.
1: Because I don't think people look at people don't look at the big picture that way. You know, they always think, well, I've got this amount of hours for the day, and that's all they look at. They don't look at the whole week. You know, well, it's more than a week. It's 8 days, 70 hours in 8 days. And a lot of drivers don't look at it that way. They always look at it, well, I've got day to day and I'm going to have this off or whatever. But the guys that are out there running, trying to make money and be productive, you know, I don't think that some people, they get so squashed into the day to day operation that they forget about that part of it. And that turns into a lot more than what you think. And it can bring productivity down there. And for owner operators that are, you know, on the very end of the deal, you know, it's a big thing. It's a really big thing that we need to look at if you're an owner operator. So just thought I'd bring that up. And, it's an interesting video. I appreciate that guy that's some other trucker. He brings a little bit of a other dimension to what looking at how the whole thing runs. You know what I mean? I mean,
0: mm-hmm.
1: It brings a totally different way of looking at business. And that's what I'm talking about. I'm not talking specifically at hours of service, but business in general. You know, because when you're a business owner, especially an owner operator, you really have to watch your pennies and you have to watch every minute in the day to make sure that you're being productive to make money. And there's some guys that just don't pay attention to the details like that. And then when it comes up to one of those situations that we don't have enough money for a payment, we don't have enough money for a breakdown, we don't have enough money for this or that, that's what brings it in. So what you think, bud?
0: Very interesting. I appreciate you sharing.
1: Yeah, I seen that yesterday and I thought to myself, I might give Steve a call tonight. Now, Eskimo Mom, I usually talk to her today, and she's down. She's called out today, and I hope she's okay, and I hope everything works out for her, whatever's going on. Uh-huh. So, but just thought I'd chime in on that, Steve, and y'all have a good morning. I appreciate you having me. Thank you.
0: All right. You do the same there. Yep, his weekends are very short, you know, like Sunday. All right, one day, that's about it. Let's see. We did get some additional details, and it turns out it was kind of right along the line I was thinking when this Turkey, Saudi Arabia, Pakistan, where they signed this defense agreement a few weeks ago. The details say they have agreed to hold joint exercises, deepen their defense industry cooperation under the military pact that was signed, I guess, last week. These are three Sunni Muslim U.S. allies alarmed by the regional conflagration that has brought Iranian missile fire into other Gulf exporters. They signed what they call the Mecca Joint Defense Agreement. The accord stipulates that an armed attack against any member will be regarded as an attack on all. I mentioned that last week. I was just thinking, it sounds like it's going to be more or less like a NATO pact, a NATO Article 5. At the weekly briefing in Ankara, the defense ministry said the pact's fundamental goal was to ensure defense and military ties were put on a more institutional and sustainable footing. Under the accord, strategic, political, and military mechanisms plan to be established involving the defense ministers, foreign ministers, chiefs and general staff, armed forces commanders, and that coordination among the three countries will be conducted at the highest level. They added that joint military exercises involving land, naval, and air forces, as well as air defense and unmanned systems, are all planned in addition to deeper defense industry cooperation. So the aim is to provide not only product and system supply, but also joint development and production, technology cooperation, and sustainable maintenance and logistics support. Adding that unmanned and autonomous systems, electronic warfare, artificial intelligence capabilities will be some of the top priorities here. Turkey, which actually has NATO's second largest army, has said the pact with nuclear-armed Pakistan and the top oil exporter, Saudi Arabia, was actually open to expansion with maybe Egypt as a potential candidate. Said they did not seek to replace any existing alliances in the region, but they also said Turkey was participating in meetings in Jeddah aimed at establishing an international coalition to protect shipping through the Red Sea. All right, interesting stuff. A Friday, the Steve Summers Overnight Drive.
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4: Last weekend, the North Iowa Nationals took the main stage of Poland. Coming to you from the NTPA headquarters in Marion, Ohio, this is the NTPA Overnight Report. I'm Greg Hunter. The North Iowa Nationals in Rockwell started Thursday evening, but that didn't stop pullers from getting to the track early. By Wednesday, the pits were definitely starting to fill up. With four sessions of polling over 3 days, there was a lot of action. too much for Mother Nature as the rains came in Friday afternoon, which led to Session 3 to being canceled. To open the show Thursday, 100 trucks and tractors made their way to the track. Starting with the light mods, it was a match made in heaven for Todd and Terry Feiss, taking the top two spots to open the weekend, ahead of Johnny Payne, who held down the third spot. The light mods had Friday off and got back to the track Saturday afternoon when Todd Feiss did it all over again, tugging the sled 350.87 to get the win. Wayne Sullivan climbed into the second spot with a pull of 350.84, barely behind Todd, and just ahead of Johnny Payne, who finished third again with a hook of 349. The two-wheel drive trucks also hit the track early Thursday, with Mike Wallen taking the win over 35 other trucks in the pits with a hook of 358. Marty Klock held on to second, with Russ Nichols in third. Saturday, the podium did have some movement, as expected, with so many tough trucks hooking. Terry Timmerman picked up the win over Russ Nichols and Wayne Timmerman. The Superstock Opens were also in action Thursday, with Scott Wentworth getting an incredible number of 375 to pick up the win ahead of Terry Blackburn's 365 and Cody Cheezik's 363. When they got back in action during Session 3 Friday afternoon, the distances were still big. Bob Gansmer went 376, which was 4 feet better than Aaron Hull's 372 and Terry Blackburn's 367. One of the favorite diesel classes to hit the dirt Thursday also, it was the Superstock Diesel Trucks. Todd Deegan saw the 400-foot mark in front of him, but the sled tugged his truck down just before, going 382. His second truck came in second, and Shane Kellogg with Trump came in third. Saturday afternoon, Thursday's winner fell to the second spot behind Craig Dickey and his Cummins Killer 3, but ahead of Blake DeBrew's Flammable. Always fun to watch the mini modifieds who roared to life Thursday in front of some full grandstands. With 22 hooking, it was loud, wild, and fun to watch. Adam Kester continued his great season with wins as he got past Chase Richardson and Mason Theobald. The minis were also scheduled to hook during Session 3, but rain made it a one-pass weekend. Wrapping up Thursday were the mods and Derek Bargy taking the win with the Judge Next Generation over Corey Kielmeyer and Brett Berg. When they got back in the track during Session 3, Lane Bullinger took his money pit to the win, a foot better than Corey Kielmeyer and Derek Bargy. The four-wheel drive trucks made their debut in Rockwell during Session 2 Friday afternoon, when Scott Phillips took the win by 0.3 feet over DJ Sullivan and Mike Mankey. Saturday evening, Scott Phillips picked up win number 2 of the weekend over Tommy Corsa and Rob Foster. Also hitting the track for the first time Friday afternoon were the Pro Stock 4.1s. With the pits full of over 30, it wasn't easy, but Chris Ashelman tugged the sled 348, picking up the win over Brian Deck and Tom Galatz. When they got back on the track Saturday, some of the others in the pits had figured out the Iowa dirt. Dean Hockley picked up the win after going 373. Earl Dominguez went 371, good enough for second, and Tom Galatz took third for the second time in as many hooks. The Super Farms only got one hook during the weekend after Friday's rainout, with

0: NFL fans out there. Preseason football officially underway. What we have this past evening. Bengals over the Lions, 16-14. Pittsburgh over Green Bay, 28-9. Indianapolis and New England. A tie at 13 apiece. Yeah, it looks like L.A. Chargers over Houston, 27-7. What do you have coming up here on a Friday night? I think these are all first season, right? First game of the season, preseason. You don't put a lot of credence in them, these preseason games. Yeah, the starters, they typically come out, what, for just maybe one or two drives. It looks like 7 o'clock this evening. Atlanta takes on Denver. You got Tampa Bay versus the Jets. Dolphins versus Washington. Saturday, Carolina versus Buffalo. Cleveland versus Chicago. But yeah, football season, here it is. This Saturday, you've got games all day. Yeah, early games starting like 1 in the afternoon. Some 4 o'clock starts. Then 7 o'clock, 8 o'clock in the evening start times. Any pet peeves out there on the highways? I know a lot of you really get tired of the people that are lingering and lagging in the left lane, right? California Highway Patrol calling out a driver for holding up traffic, driving too slow in the left lane on a busy highway in Santa Barbara. They said a motorist was spotted driving at speeds of 58 miles an hour southbound on U.S. 101 in the left lane. Yeah, watched at least 5 vehicles pass them on the right. Yeah, Santa Barbara Division Trooper performed a traffic stop, issuing a citation for violation of California code, which requires slower traffic yield in the right lane. The motorist told the trooper, well, the car just goes slow because it has a lot of miles on it. Well, what just get in the right lane, dummy. They use this to remind others, don't camp in the left lane. The left lane is intended for passing. Remaining in the passing lane while traveling, especially below the flow of traffic, creates congestion, frustration, increases the risk of unsafe lane changes and crashes. If you can't safely keep up with traffic, move to the right, allow vehicles to pass. And there you go. And I mean, technically speaking, even a lot of people will say, well, the speed limit's, say, 70, for instance. And they'll be camped out in the left lane doing that. The general flow of traffic, regardless of being over the speed limit, that many of the, you'll see.
1: Luigi Mangione is sent to plead guilty to federal charges in the killing of UnitedHealthcare CEO Brian Thompson. That's according to multiple reports. Mangione faces stalking charges resulting in the death of Thompson. He could be sentenced to life in prison if convicted. Reports say several attacks targeting Ecuadorian fishing boats in the Pacific Ocean earlier this year were conducted as part of a CIA program. Scott Carr has more.
2: The Washington Post cites an official with knowledge of the matter and saying the strikes were associated with a CIA covert action program, though the reason the vessels were targeted and the program's larger purpose are both unclear. This comes as the Trump administration's carried out a campaign of attacks on alleged drug smuggling boats in the Caribbean and the Pacific in recent months. In Washington, I'm Scott Carr.
1: And a woman is facing charges for intentionally starting several fires that are now part of a large wildfire on the California-Nevada border. 47-year-old Christine Mitchell reportedly admitted to firefighters that she did it on purpose. I'm Mark Mayfield.
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4: For Denver and the Front Range early Friday, we'll still have some clouds, a couple leftover showers that will wind down and

0: give us a break with a little morning sunshine. Morning temps upper 50s with highs Friday afternoon lower and mid 80s. The monsoon will be active through the weekend. Showers and thunderstorms a good bet through Sunday night with heavier rains possible through the first half of the weekend. Cloudy otherwise overnight. Lows will be in the upper 50s with a little more sunshine for Monday. I'm meteorologist Don Watson.
1: Current temperature
2: 64 degrees.
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0: shout out to 5-7. Copy the mail. Go Navy. Good morning. Gerald says, I sent you an email about a guy dressing up as a Muslim going in to vote in Minnesota and vouching for 8 other Muslims that were not even on the voter roll. Did you get that? I got the email, and I see it's kind of like a video is going by. That was Project Veritas, wasn't it? Was it the James O'Keefe guy or something? I believe that was the case. Let's see. On down the line. Roll it into a Friday. Yeah, the greatest day of the week. What's going on, Horse Feathers?
1: Yeah. Morning, Your Honor. Of course it is. It's Casual Friday.
0: Yes.
1: And of course, we all know that Casual Friday don't mean drive naked. And that's naked. N-E-K-K-E-D. Naked. But anyways, there, I guess we'll try to get back to Make-A-Wish in a minute, but did you happen to catch a baseball game last night at all? Any highlights or anything?
0: I saw somebody get hit in the head.
1: Really?
0: Yeah.
1: Okay, well, I didn't stay awake long enough for that, I guess. I actually didn't realize it started at 6:30 and started almost an hour late on it, and of course, it was only streamed on Netflix there. Of course, we're talking about the Field of Dreams there game with the Twins and the Phillies. And I got playing with the remote a little bit, and I found out I could go back and watch from the beginning when I was in playing the game, because I was just getting to the first inning when I was got kind of messing around with it. And I was able to restart it right from the very beginning of the broadcast. So I wish he went back and watched the whole thing there, the pregame and everything, and watched the two teams walk out of the corn, you know, in the outfield into the stand in the infield there on the baselines I forget what they call the lines there, the out of bound. What are the out of bound lines in baseball? You know, I don't. Played enough baseball and paid attention to baseball enough in the last 20 years to even remember what things are called anymore. But anyways, it was cool to see that. And then they brought out, what, 26 or 27 Hall of Famers that came out. Boy, what a crew that they had put together.
0: Really?
1: For the Hall of Famers to come out. And there was one guy there that had he was sporting a mustache there that curled up on both ends, wearing a green Oakland Athletics jersey. You remember that guy?
0: Guy by the name of Raleigh Fingers?
1: Yeah, exactly. I mean, I saw him come out. I knew exactly who he was, but I'm like, where did they find him?
0: Wow.
1: I'm like,
0: I didn't even know he was still around even. Wow.
1: Yeah, that's right. That's right. That's one of them ones you put in the game. They're a dead, not dead, because you could really trick a lot of people probably. But no, they had a bunch of good old timers come out, and so it was a good beginning of the game, and the Phillies there, they got to be the visiting team, and first batter up there, I don't know, about second or third pitch there, he sent one over the fence into the cornfield. So I thought it was a pretty good start there. As I say, I don't know how it ended up, but you said somebody got hit in the head.
0: I was talking about the Reds game, Reds and the White Sox, because, yeah, you had the pitcher there. First pitch went, like, over his head, hit the backstop. Then he came back with the next pitch and actually hit him in the head, hit him in the helmet, because the guy before him had a home run. It's like, yeah, he got kicked out of the game, but the bench is cleared. You know, it was one of those nights.
1: Oh, boy.
0: Yeah.
1: Oh, boy. And you know, they did show the where the Phillies were in the standings there, and of course that's the National League side. And there was this big red C that was, I hate to say it, Your Honor, it was at the bottom of the list. What's up with that? Why is that big red C all the way down at the bottom of the list?
0: Yes, sadly.
1: And then they showed the Twins there and where they were at in the standings, and there was a black bird, black and orange bird at the bottom of their list with almost the same exact record. So I guess the big red machine and the Orioles there, they're about even this year. So I don't know, maybe they should play each other for something. But anyways, there I guess.
0: Did we lose your horse feathers? Did he disappear? He does say he often goes through that. I mean, I think maybe we lost our connection. That's what it sure sounds like. All right, we'll get that back together here. Quick timeout. Back into the Steve Summers Overnight Drive, live from the Hot Shot Secret Studios.
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0: welcome back. Welcome back. We got you there. We lost connection briefly. I know you wanted to get back over to the, you were trying to finish up talking about the Mother's Day convoy last evening. The fact that they still don't have a venue. I don't know. It's they're look. I guess they're looking. How much time do they have to find a place? Is there a limit?
1: Well, the thing is if, depending on what they do, they not only do they have to find a location to have the event at, then they have to come up with a route plan if they're going to have the convoy go out on the highway, and a route plan has to be approved by a lot of people.
0: I mean, it
1: starts with PennDOT, and you know, PennDOT has to approve the route, and municipalities have to approve the convoy coming through their location. If they're going to do it on Saturday again, Saturday didn't work well with Mount Joy. Mount Joy came up with a plan for them for Saturday, and Make-A-Wish didn't want to do it in the direction Mount Joy wanted it done in, and from what I understand. And so Mount Joy said, we don't need the convoy coming through messing up our business on Saturday. So that's the next problem with Saturday, is that there's a lot of business that works on Saturday and, you know, takes Sunday off in this area. You only work 6 days a week, and you try to mess up somebody's Saturday of their weekend, it hurts their business. So, I don't know. And so there's a lot of questions to be answered, and there's probably more to be asked, and we're having the dinner to talk about the top 30 drivers and grand drivers and all that on the 29th of this month that they sent the invitation to RSVP to, and I have done that. And if everything works out that I can get there, I'm going to try to get there, but it's an hour and a half up and an hour and a half back for a three-hour meeting, so spend just as much time driving back and forth as doing the thing, and then they might accomplish just finding out that they might be trying to find something new to do next year. And, and as I was saying yesterday morning there, how do you choose which quarter of the people to participate that have been, you know, supporting you regularly, probably for at least the last 10, 15, maybe 20 years. And, you know, do you take the people that have done it the longest, even though they haven't donated the most, or do you take the people that donated the most and leave people out that have been participating the longest?
0: Right.
1: I don't know. How do you pick and choose out of that? So either way, you know, it's all about the kids. It's all for the kids. But I can see the amount of donations they'll be able to raise is going to be very limited if they do this. And I don't know. I guess it's a wait and see, and see what they come up with and what they want to do. I think they should get back. I think they got to step it back and get back to all their basics and kind of, you know, if this is a building year, try to, you know, or an in-between year to start a building year next year, is to get something through for 27 to get it done, but really work hard on 28 to get it, start getting back to where they used to be and where it was going, and maybe go back to where it was, to try have it on Sunday and do it the way that worked for 33 years or whatever it was before they decided to change. So I know personally, I much would prefer it on Sunday. And a lot of the people that come in from out of town preferred it on Sunday because it gave them Saturday to get into town and get things ready and organized, and then they could participate on Sunday. And if they had work on Monday to do, they could do the work. And if they could take Monday off, they could take an extra day and either enjoy Lancaster like you and the princess did, or I don't know. So I guess it's kind of a wait and see, and see what the high up muckety mucks in Philadelphia and Lancaster come up with, and I guess we go from there. But as I say, the first probably official word we'll get on it is probably coming up on the 29th of this month, and we'll see what they say out of that meeting. But other than that, we're just about here to where we got to start our last day of the week. So, anyways, everybody have a good weekend. Be safe. And Casual Friday, Your Honor. And remember, you know what Casual Friday means, right?
0: I think we got it, yeah. Don't drive naked.
1: Naked.
0: Thank you, Horse Feathers. let me see here. The CNI dog. What do we have going on here? What do you say, dog?
2: Good morning. Well, you know, the sticking point for traffic has always been my pet peeve. Like always, it's getting more difficult out here. You'll be going down the road, about to pass a truck with a beautiful chrome door on the back, and then he'll speed up and he'll do that snail race with you, pin you out in the left lane, and then I see, like, in the Chicago area, lately the new game is sitting in the second lane going slower than the flow of traffic when you got four lanes, so that's the one closest to the left. I honestly think if law enforcement would go after the people who are, like, obstacles in the highway, then they can go after the speeders. I think, personally, there's a lot of people who create anxiety on the highways that probably should not do that, you know, because it even happens on the back roads. You get somebody that's supposed to seem as clearly 55 miles an hour, and they want to do 40 miles an hour. I think if you're doing 7 under, or maybe even 14 under, they should go after you, you know. And then work on the other side of it, you know. Because I think attitude is more of a problem on the roads today than it's just like, you know, let's go back in time when you got young kids that, you know, get mom's car. That's why young men usually have higher insurance rates, is because, you know, they jackrabbit and stuff like that. But overall, you see all different ages behaving bad, in my opinion. So that's what I said on that. Another question is, I sent you two recent emails. One was, you had the question, or you had the statement saying that AI music, you know, they all sound the same. Uh-huh. I did send you a copy of me making a short track of my voice and then it making a song of it. Did you get a chance to listen to that?
0: I have not yet. I'm trying to see here. I got an email there. Yeah, you sent me the ice and the electric shock glove they were talking about, and the guy that asked AI about time travel.
2: Okay. I could resend that to you later on. But, yeah, I did a sample of my voice, and I put in there to recycle a song that I've already had. And it sounds kind of interesting, you know.
0: Mm-hmm.
2: And I see that they're adding a lot more things to it. You can create what instruments you want, you know, and other things like that. Yeah, if you could pull up that story about the gloves, that is pretty interesting. I think people should know that that's happening, because I think that's going to make big news eventually. Because
0: it was on the news here last evening, and then I saw a video they released this past day. It almost looks like, so when an officer grabs your arm, I mean, people just go to the ground almost like they've been hit by a taser, you know? It's like, down they go.
2: Yeah, that is going to be a game changer. I think they're trying to look for less lethal ways of
0: right, yeah. I mean, for these people, I mean, that's the problem is, I mean, when these people are out there scuffling with the police and won't put their hands behind their back, you got 3 and 4 officers trying to get them under control, and it looks like if one of those officers has the glove on, when he puts his hand on their back and he said, put your hands by, I mean, the people, they say, okay, you know what I mean?
2: Yeah. That's definitely going to be a game changer, and maybe it will calm down the situation.
0: Right, right. Well, I don't. Did I ask you in recent weeks how you got your handle? Blind man keeps asking me about it. I said I can't remember if I asked you or not. He's curious about where you got the handle, the CNI dog.
2: Well, I've always been fascinated with radio communication. I've spent a lot of time listening to AM radio for forever.
0: Yeah.
2: I used to have walkie-talkies, and for walkie-talkies, I went to TV radio. And it just popped into my head one time. You know, it's just the CNI dog. And locally, in my community, you know, a lot of people knew me back in the day. And then I started driving truck. And one time I was on the Bubba Bow show, and somebody called in, "Hey, I remember you on the CB radio back in the day. Yeah, we got up and followed you down the road. Yeah, you were the lead person going down the road on I-55 back in the day when everybody was afraid to go over the field at 55. So I guess it, you know, kind of rubbed in there. Not that I was really speeding or nothing, but
0: yeah, you know,
2: back then, not 55 was a flat line, just like in Ohio.
0: You won't admit anyway. You just won't admit it.
2: Right?
0: Right.
2: Yeah, I'll resend that to you with the music. But I definitely enjoy the show. I hope that in the future, law enforcement picks up a little bit and starts cleaning up the highways a little bit. And I wish they would go towards education on the driver's license issuing side, maybe like videos about trucks and trains and stuff like that, just to show people, you know, this. It's just not worth trying to cut between two trucks passing each other.
0: Mm-hmm.
2: I mean, stuff like that. And one of the biggest things on 294 is I call it Connect 4. You get a truck in the right lane, a truck next to him, and a truck next to him. You know, all three running tandemly together. So
0: that's kind of like the ultimate turtle race, right? All right, CNI dog, there you go. Thank you very much. Have a good weekend. Let me see here. Another example of, isn't it amazing how anytime there's some sort of an emergency, natural disaster, you know, whatever it's going to be, that all of a sudden, yeah, we don't need no stinking hours of service. Following the major storm, the derecho, earlier this week, Kentucky authorities have suspended certain rules for commercial drivers hauling in direct assistance of the emergency. The Kentucky Transportation Cabinet issuing a waiver in response to the destructive storms that struck the northern part of the state Tuesday. Resulting in debris and widespread power outages. The waiver declares a state of emergency and exempts commercial vehicles hauling certain commodities from maximum driving time, hours of service rules, and from stopping at way stations. The waiver applies to vehicles transporting loads that are for use in, number one, providing direct assistance, supporting emergency relief efforts, including essential fuels, food, water, non-alcoholic beverages, medical supplies, and feed for livestock or poultry. Number two, transporting livestock, poultry, and crops ready to be harvested. Number three, or the transportation of utility and transportation services in response to the severe weather event in Kentucky. Carriers operating under the waiver must comply with all other safety requirements and carry a copy of the order in the truck cab. Swift response is key during emergency response, according to the Transportation Cabinet. This order will save valuable time and ensure Kentuckians and surrounding states can get the help they need as quick as possible. So the waiver, they say, in effect for 14 days or until the state of emergency no longer exists there. Interesting. All right, the Department of Transportation, we'll have to give you more details on this next hour, but the DOT faces a major lawsuit over the agency's attempt to access a database containing sensitive personal information for millions of commercial driver's license holders all around the country. Again, more to come in our final hour. First News, a service of industrial injection, heavy-duty diesel parts and solutions from injectors and pumps to turbochargers and engines built for the trucks that can't afford downtime. Learn more.
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5: In 1783, the Revolutionary War was nearly over, but America's future remained uncertain. Officers in the Continental Army were angry. Congress had failed to provide promised pay, and some considered using the Army's power to force the government's hand. George Washington understood their frustration, but he also knew the liberty they had fought to win could be destroyed by the very army that secured it. Washington confronted his officers and urged them to choose honor, patience, and loyalty to the Republic over rebellion. He could have used their anger to increase his own power. Instead, he used his influence to restrain it. Power asks what it can take. Character asks what duty requires. Washington's lesson still stands. Freedom survives when leaders place principle above ambition and remain faithful to God, country, and the people they serve.
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11: Luigi Mangione will plead guilty to federal charges in the killing of UnitedHealthcare CEO Brian Thompson.
12: Matt Madison has more.
13: That's according to multiple reports. Mangione faces stalking charges resulting in the death of Thompson. He could be sentenced to life in prison if convicted. When asked about the possible plea deal on Wednesday, top Manhattan federal prosecutor Jamie McDonald would only say a court conference is scheduled for Friday. Mangione's New York State murder trial in the case is set to start next month. I'm Matt Mattinson.
14: Vice President J.D. Vance says the number one goal in the war with Iran is to keep oil and gasoline cheap for Americans.
15: And then obviously goal number two is ensure that Iran never gets a nuclear weapon. I feel confident we're accomplishing both of those goals, but it's inherently an unpredictable thing because the Iranians themselves are unpredictable.
14: He had that to say in an interview with Fox News on Thursday. Gas prices are up significantly since the start of the war, launched by the U.S. and Israel back in February. That's in large part because Iran effectively choked off the Strait of Hormuz, an important waterway that saw about 20% of the world's maritime oil traffic pre-war. Vance also said he was confident that this war ends with the U.S. in a stronger position. Secretary of War Pete Hegseth is pushing back on reports that a record-breaking deployment at sea is creating a mental health crisis aboard a U.S. aircraft carrier. About 5,000 sailors and Marines have been on board the USS Abraham Lincoln since November, partly because of the war with Iran. Hegseth says the reports are completely misrepresented. He adds that his department makes sure that every ship, every crew, every captain has everything we can provide them at every single moment. The aircraft carrier USS George Washington will replace the Lincoln as part of a long-planned rotation of ships. And a woman has been arrested for intentionally starting several fires that are now fueling a large wildfire on the California-Nevada border. 47-year-old Christine Mitchell reportedly set several fires near Fred's Mountain Road and admitted to firefighters that she did it on purpose. I'm Mark Mayfield.
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16: For Denver and the Front Range early Friday, we'll still have some clouds, a couple leftover showers that will wind down and give us a break with a little morning sunshine. Morning temps upper 50s with highs Friday afternoon, lower and mid 80s. The monsoon will be active through the weekend. Showers and thunderstorms a good bet through Sunday night with heavier rains possible through the first half of the weekend. Cloudy otherwise overnight. Lows will be in the upper 50s with a little more sunshine for Monday. I'm meteorologist Don Watson.
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17: 64 degrees.
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1: This is America in the Morning from Westwood One. Good morning, I'm John Trout. It's Friday, August 14th, 2026. Here's what's coming up on America in the Morning.
21: After more than 8 months at sea and problems aboard the USS Abraham Lincoln,
22: this is an outrage.
21: Some relief may be coming. I'm Jim Roop.
23: She's been a role model to millions and millions of young women.
24: The Trump administration is losing a beloved member. I'm Joan Jones.
25: The hand-picked board of the Kennedy Center has voted to move forward with a two-year closure to allow for renovation work called for by President Trump. Jennifer King, Washington.
26: A ruling in a case involving the Trump administration and Harvard. I'm Clayton Neville.
27: The biggest obstacles to President Donald Trump's executive order on vaccines may be the logistical challenges. I'm Lisa Dwyer.
28: Luigi Mangione is expected to plead guilty in the federal case accusing him of stalking and killing UnitedHealthcare CEO Brian Thompson. I'm Mike Hempen.
1: All ahead on America in the Morning. Now 7 past. The more than 5,000 sailors aboard the problem-plagued USS Abraham Lincoln, stationed near the Persian Gulf for months, may soon be getting some relief following congressional outrage and concerns over the health of the sailors on board. Details from correspondent Jim Roop.
21: The Abraham Lincoln has been in the Northern Arabian Sea supporting U.S. efforts in the war with Iran for more than 250 days now, in its ninth month. And with issues such as broken toilets, moldy showers, low food supplies, shortage of basic hygiene products available in the ship's store, is taking a mental health toll on the military members aboard that ship.
22: This is an outrage.
21: Democrat Senator Jack Reed tells CNN morale aboard the ship, very, very low.
22: They deserve much more than that. They're defending this nation. And I think this is all a result of the very poor planning of this White House and Department of Defense, their lack of a real goal, and the feeling right now among those sailors that they don't know how this is going to end.
21: The Military Times, Stars and Stripes, and the Navy Times are reporting morale is so low and the mental health pressure, fatigue, and other issues increasing. One sailor has reportedly jumped overboard, and other sailors have attempted to jump overboard from the deck of the ship. Parents of those deployed are concerned, like Nicole Conrad.
29: Our government needs to be doing more for our military that's sitting over there.
21: According to the Navy and Secretary of War Pete Hegseth, these reports are exaggerated. A statement from the Navy reads, quote, based on information available to the command, we have not identified an increase in reported suicidal ideation or suicide attempts aboard the ship, end quote. Democrat lawmakers are demanding answers to the reports and concerns by the parents and loved ones of those on board the Abraham Lincoln. Senator Ruben Gallego, a Marine veteran, tells CNN the Trump administration is not considering these sailors at all.
30: They only want to use them as much as they can and abuse them as much as they can and not really thinking about the best outcome for them.
21: The Navy is now planning on relieving the Abraham Lincoln, replacing it with the USS George Washington. Along with all this, the Wall Street Journal is reporting, and Reuters, that President Trump is also directing the Navy to remove the technology used to launch jet fighters from the aircraft carriers, which is an electromagnetic catapult system, and replace that technology with the old steam catapults, a move expected to cost billions of dollars. I'm Jim Roop.
1: As reported earlier, Caroline Leavitt is leaving the Trump administration at the end of the month, stepping down as White House press secretary to become a full-time mom to her two young children. Joan Jones reports that the White House has not so far floated any names as a replacement for the youngest ever White House press secretary.
31: President Trump made the announcement on Wednesday, praising Leavitt as one of the best White House press secretaries in the history of the office. Leavitt, who is 28, became the youngest person ever to hold the job when she took over in January of 25. Despite her age, Leavitt was tough and at times unapologetic.
32: You're a left-wing hack. You're not a reporter. You're posing in this room as a journalist.
33: Of course the president supports peaceful protests. What a stupid question.
32: The least evidence to try to boost her standing with the president are the people in this room who constantly try to sow distrust and chaos amongst the president's cabinet, and it is not working.
31: She had just returned to the White House after giving birth to her second child. In an ex post, she said, quote, the truth is, since returning to the White House after the birth of my daughter, I have felt in my heart that I cannot be the best mom my two young children deserve. Within the administration, she'll be missed. Deputy Chief of Staff Stephen Miller on Fox News.
34: For me, because Caroline is not just a colleague, not just someone for whom I have endless respect and admiration, but she's a close friend, someone I've got to know well. someone that my family has gotten to know well, someone that has really been in every way a source of joy in so many of our lives. Professionally, her credentials, her accolades, her achievements are second to none.
31: As for who will replace her, no firm decision yet, but among the names being floated, conservative political strategist Scott Jennings, lawyer and political advisor Alina Haba, and Carrie Lake, former TV news anchor, now serving as the senior advisor to the United States Agency for Global Media. I'm Joan Jones.
1: 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It's 12 after. Trump's name in the on-again, off-again Kennedy Center when America in the Morning returns after these messages.

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2: It's 26 past. Thanks for listening. America in the Morning continues. This week's new White House directives on vaccines seems to be causing some controversy where it comes to the vaccination process. Correspondent Lisa Dwyer explains.
3: The biggest obstacles to President Donald Trump's executive order on vaccines may be the logistical challenges it poses for U.S. parents, health providers, and drug makers. Earlier this week, President Trump said the plan is to separate childhood vaccinations.
4: At 1 year, you should have five separate visits for vaccines rather than getting them all in the same day.
3: Health experts say vaccination rates are likely to fall because parents will need to take children to more appointments. There is also concern over the financial cost. Vaccine makers will need to build new manufacturing plants capable of producing millions of extra doses. Individual shots have not been marketed separately in the U.S. for decades. I'm Lisa Dwyer.
2: The U.S. federal court in Manhattan will be the scene today when Luigi Mangione, charged with the killing of a health insurance executive, is expected to plead guilty. Correspondent Mike Hempen reports the plea will resolve the federal case 1 month before Mangione is expected to face New York State charges on murder next month.
5: A source tells the Associated Press that Luigi Mangione is expected to plead guilty as early as Friday in the federal case accusing him of stalking and killing United Healthcare CEO Brian Thompson. The person speaking anonymously also says it's possible Mangione could change his mind. He's expected to attend a hearing Friday in the case. Mangione is accused of shooting Thompson outside a New York City hotel in December 2024. His lawyers and spokespeople for the Justice Department and Manhattan federal prosecutors have declined to comment. I'm Mike Hempen.
2: America in the Morning for Friday, August 14th, 2026 is produced by Jeff McKay. I'm John Trout. This is Westwood One.
6: President J.D. Vance says keeping oil and gasoline affordable is the top U.S. priority in the war with Iran. Vance told Fox News the second goal is preventing Iran from obtaining a nuclear weapon and said he's confident the U.S. is making progress on both fronts, despite calling Iranian leaders unpredictable. Flock is adding new security features to its surveillance system after multiple reports of police abusing the cameras. Tammy Trujillo has details.
7: Flock uses AI to scan and collect data on license plates, which is then shared by police departments across the U.S. Dozens of officers have been accused, though, of using the system for personal use, including stalking former partners. On Thursday, the CEO of Flock Safety announced new guardrails, such as requiring police to label every search with a case number and starting an automatic review for abnormal search activities. I'm Tammy Trujillo.
6: And according to multiple reports, Luigi Mangione is set to plead guilty to federal charges in the killing of United Healthcare CEO Brian Thompson. I'm Mark Mayfield.
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9: For Denver and the Front Range early Friday, we'll still have some clouds, a couple leftover showers that will wind down and give us a break with a little morning sunshine. Morning temps upper 50s with highs Friday afternoon, lower and mid 80s. The monsoon will be active through the weekend. Showers and thunderstorms a good bet through Sunday night with heavier rains possible through the first half of the weekend. Cloudy otherwise overnight. Lows will be in the upper 50s with a little more sunshine for Monday. I'm meteorologist Don Watson.
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0: Spicer, it's easier to do that. All right, Digger, thanks for the thoughts. Sam in Philly, who would you like to see fill the slot there at the podium for press secretary?
1: Larry, you know, when Trump won, my first thought, I sat there and I said, it should be Tommy Lahren. This girl speaks very clear and concise, very knowledgeable, very sharp and quick on her feet, and very attractive. It's a grand slam. It's an easy choice for me.
0: You'd be okay losing her as a Fox News analyst right now.
1: Heck yeah. She'd be much better serving us at that podium. Can I throw congratulations out there, Larry, real quick, bud?
0: Yeah, absolutely, Sam. I mean,
1: Chris DeGaulle, sir, congratulations, buddy. We're proud of you, and you're going to get in Congress. You're going to be a great voice for American patriots, and Philly's got your back still, sir.
0: That's right, Amos. So you forgive him for rooting for the Chiefs now?
1: Yeah, of course. Yeah, football.
0: Actually,
1: football.
0: I used to listen to his show on podcast in Philly, on our affiliate there, The Answer. And he made no secret of the fact that, yeah, sure, I'm here for the Eagles, except when they're playing the Chiefs. But his heart has always been in Northwest Missouri. Sam, thank you for that. I'll pass it on to Chris as well. Thanks. All right, well, listen, we'll see who the next press secretary is. But watch that space. They should make an announcement soon. 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
2: Luigi Mangione, according to multiple reports, is set to plead guilty to federal charges in the killing of UnitedHealthcare CEO Brian Thompson. Vice President J.D. Vance says the number one goal in the war with Iran is to keep oil and gasoline cheap for Americans. Here's Mark Mayfield.
3: The number two goal, Vance said, is to make sure Iran never gets a nuclear weapon. In an interview with Fox News Thursday, Vance said he's confident the U.S. is accomplishing both of those goals, but that the Iranians are unpredictable. Gas prices are up significantly since the start of the war launched by the U.S. and Israel back in February. That's in large part because Iran effectively choked off the Strait of Hormuz, an important waterway that saw about 20% of the world's maritime oil traffic pre-war. Vance also said he was confident that this war ends with the U.S. in a stronger position.
2: Luke Combs will return to U.S. stadiums next spring. The country music superstar will kick off his My Kind of Saturday Night tour on April 3rd in Arlington, Texas. I'm Jennifer Kuiper.
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5: For Denver and the Front Range early Friday, we'll still have some clouds, a couple leftover showers that will wind down and give us a break with a little morning sunshine. Morning temps upper 50s with highs Friday afternoon, lower and mid 80s. The monsoon will be active through the weekend. Showers and thunderstorms a good bet through Sunday night with heavier rains possible through the first half of the weekend. Cloudy otherwise overnight. Lows will be in the upper 50s with a little more sunshine for Monday. I'm meteorologist Don Watson.
4: Current temperature
6: 63 degrees.
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7: Thank you, thank you, thank you. 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
6: Foundations of Freedom. A look at America's founding principles and the leaders who shaped our nation.
8: In 1783, the Revolutionary War was nearly over, but America's future remained uncertain. Officers in the Continental Army were angry. Congress had failed to provide promised pay, and some considered using the Army's power to force the government's hand. George Washington understood their frustration. But he also

0: also knew the liberty they had fought to win could be destroyed by the very army that secured it. Washington confronted his officers and urged them to choose honor, patience, and loyalty to the Republic over rebellion. He could have used their anger to increase his own power. Instead, he used his influence to restrain it. Power asks what it can take. Character asks what duty requires. Washington's lesson still stands. Freedom survives when leaders place principle above ambition and remain faithful to God, country, and the people they serve.
1: Maybe you've thought about taking a cruise. Maybe you've even talked yourself out of it. But this is not just another vacation. This is the Gulf of America Cruise. 7 days through the Caribbean with Mike Gallagher, Scott Jennings, Larry O'Connor, Jennifer Horn, and a ship full of people who love this country. 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This November, be there. 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
6: Hold on. One more name has just entered the mix for consideration for White House Press Secretary. Good morning, Larry O'Connor, O'Connor and Company, here for the Relief Factor Studios. You know, I have been fortunate enough to inherit the production team from Chris DeGaulle, of course, for the Chris DeGaulle Show. But also, prior to that, the team, Alex and Guy and Paul, were the same production team that did Sebastian Gorka's radio program here. Of course, Dr. G is now working for the White House. But the vote amongst those who work on this program has just been heard. They want Gorka as the press secretary, even if just for a day. Let him have the podium for a day. I would love for that to happen. Joining us right now on the program is Cully Stimson. He's the acting director for the Legal Policy Center and senior legal fellow at the Center for National Security at the Heritage Foundation and a good friend of the program. Good morning, Cully. Always good to talk with you.
7: Good morning. I would love to have Sebastian up there with his deep voice just for a day. It'd be great.
6: Exactly. And then you know how they have the new media seat where they rotate in, you know, various people for new media? The day Gorka's there, they got to let Jim Acosta back in the new media seat.
7: Yeah, that'd be great.
6: All right. Now, listeners of this program know that Cully Stimson wrote the seminal book about the rising violent crime in America, linked right back to the rogue prosecutors. These are those Soros-backed prosecutors that have become DA, state's attorney, commonwealth, whatever they're called, where you live. Their job is to put the bad guys behind bars after they've been arrested. And, of course, they do the opposite. His book is called Rogue Prosecutors, How Radical Soros Lawyers Are Destroying America. Cully, we've got new numbers in, and there has been a significant drop in violent crime in those very jurisdictions, or many of those jurisdictions that you focused on in your book. So what happened here?
7: Well, the interesting thing about the Council on Criminal Justice's report, which looked at 13 cities, is that some of the fellows there are Soros fellows. So it must have been very, very hard for them to acknowledge reality that putting people in jail and prosecuting people and holding criminals accountable and funding the police actually lowers crime rates. But the juiciest part of the report is that the co-authors say, we can't really point to any specific policies that caused this dramatic drop in homicides across the country.
6: Yeah,
7: really?
6: Of course.
7: Really?
6: Right. So it is simple as that. You know, enforce the law, prosecute criminals, get them off the street, put them behind bars, crime rates go down.
7: Right. And we know, because we've talked about this before, half of murderers in this country don't see a day in prison. And 90%+ of rapists, armed robbers, and armed aggravated assaulters don't see any time in prison. So we don't have a mass incarceration problem. We have an under-incarceration problem if you think these Tier 1 offenders should go to prison. But here in this district, we have 67 murders this year. Now, that's 67 too many. I agree. But it was 100 last year at this time. Yeah. And it was 32% down the year before that. And so carjackings, armed carjackings, which are mostly in D.C., 14, 15, and 16-year-olds, are down 53% year over year. And that's because Jeanine Pirro is taking some juvenile offenders and prosecuting them as adults, taking felons in possession and taking them to federal district court, which is where they should have been done the whole time. Matt Graves, who was a disgrace as the U.S. Attorney in D.C., he had a 67% decline to prosecute rate. Jeanine has a 5%. That's the secret sauce. It's secret to the CC Council on Criminal Justice. It's not a secret to anyone else.
6: We're speaking with Cully Stimson. His book is Rogue Prosecutors, and he's focused on this issue in particular and how not prosecuting criminals actually, believe it or not, ends up with higher crime rates. In these 13 jurisdictions that you're describing, the district attorneys have not changed. So what has changed? Has there been political pressure, or is there, did they read your book and actually started to figure it out?
7: Look, I think a law and order attitude starts at the local level, because remember, there's 2,300 elected DAs in 3,143 counties. And so what happens in terms of who you vote for DA matters. And yes, some of these jurisdictions did lose their Soros Road prosecutors and got a regular prosecutor. Some of them realize the defunding the police thing doesn't work out for them. Homicides are geographically and demographically concentrated in inner cities. They're in blue cities, sometimes in red states. But a law and order attitude from the governor, from the mayor, from the DA matters. So you got to pay attention to who your DA is.
6: Well, it's disconcerting, though, because you just mentioned a lot of policy initiatives that lead to higher crime rates. And those are ripped right out of the platform for the DSA, the Democrat Socialists of America. And they're the things you hear from a lot of these people, like Zohran Mamdani and other politicians who are running and winning, like the mayor in Seattle, these are policies that they're embracing. So this could turn on a dime and go right down the bad path again, right?
7: 100%. And that's why in our first chapter of our book, we sort of lay out the origins, playbook, and belief of this movement, which goes back to the prison abolitionist movement. Angela Davis's "Are Prisons Obsolete?" But that's sort of a limb of this Marxist, anti-capitalist, anti-American cancer that has always been sort of sub rosa, sort of in the left fringes of the left. But now they're out in the open kimono. So their policies don't work. They're just trying to dress it up as if we need to try something new. Well, they've tried it and it doesn't work.
6: You mentioned the District of Columbia and the quirky nature of this very, very, very blue Democrat-run city, but the prosecutions are handled by the U.S. attorney because this is a federal district. So the Republican president, as he is at this moment, ends up having an influence on how crimes are handled and punished in the district. The president ran on this issue. The president has put a lot of policies in place that he can at the federal level through the Justice Department and through the FBI to try to make a difference. Has that had an influence on these cities that don't have the same relationship with the federal government?
7: Hard to tell. Probably not as much, because at least here in the district, he's brought the National Guard in. Look, when you speed in your car, I'm not saying you do, Larry, you're an angel.
6: Thank you.
7: But when you speed in your car and you see a cop on the side of the road, you slow down. So when you see National Guardsmen, usually in groups of three or four around the city, and we've seen them all the time,
6: yep,
7: it's less likely that you're going to commit a crime in front of them. And so that has helped. But Jeanine Pirro's, you know, actually prosecuting people and holding people accountable and then bringing some juveniles who are eligible, 16 and 17-year-olds only, and trying them as adults. Most of the armed carjackings in this city are done by 14, 15, and 16-year-olds. She can take the 16 and 17-year-olds, but look, let's not be naive here. The D.C. City Council tried to pass a massive pro-criminal quote, reform of the criminal justice system, eliminating all mandatory minimums, every single one except for first-degree premeditated murder. Just disgusting. And remember, the House and Senate vetoed it, and President Biden signed the veto of
6: right.
7: it. That's how crazy it was. So they are still the way they are. And the D.C. Key Appeals Court, the Court of Appeals for D.C., not the D.C. Circuit, they have ruled in some very troubling cases that officers didn't have reasonable, articulable suspicion to make a Fourth Amendment stop, and the Supreme Court just overturned them in a case this year, and hopefully they're going to take more of those cases and get them on the right path. So there are still systemic problems in D.C., but you're right. Jeanine Pirro, National Guard, prosecuting more people helps drive down the crime rate. And the numbers speak for themselves.
6: Cody Stimson's our guest. His book, Rogue Prosecutors, How Radical Soros Lawyers Are Destroying America's Communities, really a must-read so you can understand this trend that that seems to hopefully be getting better now, based on shining a light on it the way Cully has done with his team there at Heritage Foundation. Cully, you've been cranking out some great work over there at Heritage, and I'd love to ask you about some of the other articles you've written recently.
7: Yep.
6: One about Anthony Fauci. You know, we've got more revelations about Anthony Fauci this week, that it appeared as though they had a lot of information that suggested, at the very least, some red flags and maybe some cautions should have been raised for pregnant women who were contemplating getting a COVID vaccine. We had Dr. Jay Bhattacharya on. He's now the director of National Institute of Health. He said that based on the information they had, they actually should not have recommended that pregnant women in their first trimester have this shot. That with those revelations and the other things, right now, how do you assess the attempt to hold Anthony Fauci accountable for what he did? And we know he's got his pardon, but what else does accountability look like?
7: Well, there's the legal accountability on the criminal contempt that the Senate went through. Of course, they understand the statute only authorizes a maximum possible penalty of a year in jail and $1,000 fine. So that's what Congress thinks of criminal contempt. And most people don't get that or even get close to that because there's often an off-ramp for people held in criminal contempt or threatened with it. But then there's the broader concept of held accountable. And I don't think anyone's going to be satisfied at the end of this because Anthony Fauci has that pardon from Biden. He can't be federally charged for anything he did between 2014 and the end of the Biden administration. Whether the states have any there in those criminal investigations, I don't know. But look, in the eyes of the Lord, in the eyes of the rest of us, his diary and his texts, which are leaking out now or being put out there, tell you everything you need to know about Anthony Fauci.
6: Yeah.
7: And he is a modern-day narcissist. And he looked in the mirror every morning and he said, that is just, oh, I love that guy right there. I love that guy. And
6: yeah.
7: His ego got in the way of being forthright, honest, and direct with the American people and saying, look, we don't know, but the data is all over. He could have, if he had done that, Larry, if he'd said, you know, this information we're getting about the vaccine and pregnant women, it's really disturbing, and I would caution you against it. We wouldn't even be talking about Anthony Fauci now, but he didn't do that, and that's the problem.
6: Cully Stimson's our guest. Cully, by the way, a 30-year veteran of the United States Navy, retired as a captain. You were with the Judge Advocate General's Corps. I know I'm not going to have enough time to give this topic enough, but you wrote a very interesting piece about just war theory in light of some statements from the Vatican and just sort of how our leaders contemplate what compels us to go to war. I know you focus on national security issues. I know this is still an ongoing conversation, but can you sort of give us the brief 1-minute summary of sort of where things stand here with just war theory and whether it needs to be reexamined?
7: The Pope wrote his first papal encyclical on AI, and one section of that dealt with just war theory, which is started in the Christian and then the Catholic tradition and then became the law of armed conflict. And he says it's outdated, and I respectfully disagree as a practicing Roman Catholic with His Holiness, and I talk about how there needs to be a human in the loop in all these decision-making, because if we offload these decisions to AI, we lose personal accountability, and it makes war more possible. And so it's the piece I've written in the last 5 years that I've been the most proud of, because it forced me to read Grotius and St. Augustine again and all the rest of it. And I think people should really start thinking about it, because AI is a concern for everybody, and you don't want AI deciding who to target, whether to go to war, who's not, you know, that sort of thing. And so I encourage people to at least read the op-ed or the longer
6: piece,
7: which they gave to the Federal Society.
6: Everyone, take a look at it. It's great stuff. And we'll have you back to talk about it, and I'll give it more time. Thank you, Cully. 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

0: And you can sort of see that frustration play out in the way that J.D. Vance especially talks about Israel, because he's like complaining that they're pushy. I'm like, have you met Jews? Have you met Israelis? Yes, they're pushy and annoying. I'm sorry. This is just the people that you're dealing with. But, you know, I think that Israelis need to, and they're somewhat good at this, come from a position of strength. And so, you know, if you're choosing images to put out there, and they're starting to be strategic about this, but, you know, when they've taken out terrorists, gloat about that, gloat about the strength. Don't go around on a pity party and say, oh, well, you know, we're victims. Like, no one thinks that Israelis are victims, because they do have a stronger military. So go forth and talk about why that military is necessary.
1: Yeah. Go check out the Mom Wars podcast, Bethany Mandel. Always great to talk with you. I was hoping that screaming child would run into the room and join the conversation, but alas, not so lucky. 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
2: Vice President J.D. Vance says the number one goal in the war with Iran is cheaper gas for Americans. The number two goal, Vance tells Fox News, is to make sure Iran never gets a nuclear weapon. An American missionary is free after months as a hostage in northern Africa. Kevin Rideout was kidnapped last October outside his home in the capital of Niger. The board of the Kennedy Center will make another attempt to add President Trump's name to the venue, reportedly voting for a new inscription on the building. James Gooderson reports.
3: The Trump-backed board at the Kennedy Center have now announced that his name will be on the wall after a federal judge told them to take it down. The inscription will read, "Restored and renovated by President Donald J. Trump."
2: Flock is adding new security features to its license plate scanning network after reports of law enforcement abusing the system. The S&P 500 is heading for a winning week. I'm Jennifer Kuiper.
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5: For Denver and the Front Range early Friday, we'll still have some clouds, a couple leftover showers that will wind down and give us a break with a little morning sunshine. Morning temps upper 50s with highs Friday afternoon, lower and mid 80s. The monsoon will be active through the weekend. Showers and thunderstorms a good bet through Sunday night, with heavier rains possible through the first half of the weekend. Cloudy otherwise overnight. Lows will be in the upper 50s with a little more sunshine for Monday. I'm meteorologist Don Watson.
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7: 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Regulating this, regulating that, regulating this, regulating that. Everything that these Democrat socialists want done, they're doing out here in California.
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0: All along the Front Range, this is the Jeff and Bill Show, where you hear both sides. Lots to talk about today. A Aurora police officer resigns after being accused of taking drugs confiscated during a traffic stop.
1: Yeah, those aren't samples. It's not it. No, no. It's not what you're doing. No, no. Sorry. Yeah.
0: I really want to see what these things are like.
1: Yeah, exactly. Why do you like these so much? Let me taste a little bit.
0: Yeah.
1: Yes. No, no, no, that's not what how it works.
0: Not good. Is there going to be a parking lot down at the new Denver Broncos Stadium?
1: Well, not if they can help it.
0: This is getting crazy. Residents have asked the developer not to put a parking lot down there. And the question among my family was, well, where do you tailgate then?
1: Uh-huh. That and, okay, we'll talk about this when we get there. Because I've been involved, obviously, because of my family and having the tickets. There have been some conversations already and some communications from the team. So we'll talk about that, what they're looking at and what they have floated behind the scenes and other people that I've talked to that have some connections to the team. It's nothing that is like, I know what they're thinking inside the boardroom. But I have heard the rumor mill that is surrounding some of this, and it's interesting. They've got a plan, although I don't know if the plan will be the same thing today that it will be on Monday. So it's that fluid, but they've got a plan.
0: Billy's got the inside info. We'll get to that coming up here in a few minutes. Denver's suing tobacco companies over cleaning up costs of cigarette butt litter. Are they the ones that should
1: this
0: be paying?
1: Is interesting.
0: It is amazing to me, for those of us that grew up in the 80s and 90s, how few cigarette butts there are today compared to what there was 20 years ago.
1: Thank you, my friend. I'm glad you went there, because the first time I saw this lawsuit, I went, do you remember the 80s and 90s? do you remember this? Yeah, the idea is that it seems like there's none around right now, and now they're like, oh, we got to sue because it's so onerous. Like, wait, I remember how bad it was, how everybody was throwing cigarette butts out their window in the 80s, sometimes still lit. Yeah, it was.
0: Oh, yeah,
1: yeah,
0: totally.
1: No one cared.
0: You
1: yeah.
0: could watch it hit the
1: yep.
0: street and
1: as a kid, you'd see yeah, because you're only for the sparks. It was like, yeah, exactly. Oh,
0: and man. Then could you hold McDonald's liable for McDonald's wrappers floating around?
1: Yeah, what else?
0: Do we have any personal responsibility in this country left? We'll get into that in the 7 o'clock hour. Victor Marx is going to join us in the 8 o'clock hour, give us an update on how the campaign is going. Have he and Phil Weiser settled on a time to debate? Will we see the two debate? Yara, that state rep that's running around with Hassan Piker, said she'll debate him on his terms over DSA, because Victor has been saying the real battle is between freedom and the DSA, the Democrat Socialists of America.
1: That would be an interesting debate.
0: I think
1: that
0: you should totally do it, you know, and just make Phil irrelevant. We'll talk with Victor in the 8 o'clock hour. Christy Peterson is the Republican nominee to challenge Malak Kyros in Denver, Congressional District 1. She's going to join us live in studio in the 9 o'clock hour. Full show on this Friday, August 14th. But now is time for the news.
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3: Good Friday morning, 63 with clouds in the air. Beautiful morning once again, 61 in the Springs. Expecting a high of 86, actually in the low 90s today. 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Our top story, the Douglas County Sheriff's Office investigating an incident near Crest Hill Middle School in Highlands Ranch where a crash escalated into a fight. Law enforcement responded to the scene as the school day began on Thursday, the first day for 6th and 7th graders. The school was briefly on secured status as deputies arrived. Initially, it was reported as a stabbing. The incident later clarified as an altercation that resulted in two individuals being hospitalized. The extent of their injuries is currently unknown. Lone Tree Police report that 2026 is on track to surpass last year's crash total on I-25 with 587 crashes already reported through July 31st. That's like a mile or two stretch in Lone Tree, which is incredible.
0: Yeah, it's got to be that construction. But part of that section right by Ridgegate is you're coming down off of the Castle Rock Lake Autobahn, 85 mile an hour, right into a construction zone.
3: Yes.
0: Where it's, what, 40 or something?
3: Yeah, it's not a gradual decrease in lanes or however you want to say
0: it. Yeah, or in speed.
3: Yeah. But even when there's no construction there, I remember right after they built that, as like one of the widest areas, you know, with space and everything. Yes, there were, what, five lanes or four lanes? But there was a wreck there almost every week during rush hour, and it was brand new, and there wasn't any construction.
0: Yeah.
3: I don't know what happens. I have no idea. Maybe people get happy near Happy Canyon, and as they approach the city or leave the city, something happens. I don't know.
0: Just in that section, you said 500? Accidents.
3: Yeah, 587 crashes. That's incredible.
0: It's got to be almost five a day at this point.
3: Yeah.
0: Four or five a day.
3: And the road, you know, other than the construction, as you mentioned, when it isn't under construction, the highway is beautiful. You know, it's just weird.
0: You know, another section where there's just constant accidents is the I-25 6th Avenue. If you're going north on I-25, you have Santa Fe, and then it goes right into the 6th Avenue exit.
3: Yeah.
0: Because I worked at CCU for nearly a decade, that's the route you have to get to get out there. And every morning there was an accident there, right there at 6th Avenue, Santa Fe, I-25. So much so that it says, you know how it says the section of highway that's the cleanup? Is sponsored by somebody, typically it's a name. Geico bought it. There's so many accidents there that Geico bought this section of highway sponsored.
1: The other one that's hard is going the other direction, coming from 6th Avenue onto I-25, because you've got to go in the other direction, and you've got a really weird S-curve coming off of 6th, where you have another lane of traffic that's coming from downtown to come onto 6th from there that you got to merge into. Then you immediately hit the Santa Fe exit like you're talking about. So you have, and it's this confluence of regular traffic that's trying to get into the right-hand lane, going at speed to get into the off-ramp, while you've got people from the on-ramp trying to get up to speed, getting into that very same lane.
3: Yes.
1: And that slows everything down. Yeah, I think that when you're talking about the place over at Lone Tree, that what they need to do, CDOT should just make this like a self-service place where you pull over by the side of the road and there's like a self-service kiosk. You know, what is the time of day in which you had your accident? Who hit you and why?
3: That's right.
1: Was it front-end damage? And you got like a menu. Click through it like McDonald's and you've got this thing. Yeah. And you've got like a choice. In fact, they can bundle it. They're like, are the two accidents, you know, do the two cars look like this?
4: Ding.
1: Do the two cars? Yeah, I've got a number two, a number three, and maybe a number six. All right. And just push it, and then you fill it out. That's what they should do.
0: You know what we need? Yeah. Flying cars, guys.
3: Absolutely.
1: Great. Then when they hit each other, they'll fall out of the sky, too. That's going to be wonderful. This is going to work out great.
3: We have a plan.
1: Yes, we do. Not a good one, but it's a plan, yes.
3: You know, whatever works.
1: Why not? Yes.
3: It's Friday. Hey, on Thursday, Loveland Police Chief Tim Duran said that, quote, a father and his two young children suffered serious injuries in a crash we believe could have been prevented. I send my heartfelt prayers to this family as they recover. Our department works relentlessly on traffic enforcement every day because it matters. Traffic safety requires everyone's attention, especially with school starting soon. Please slow down, put your distractions away, and drive carefully. No family should ever endure what was experienced on Wednesday. So thankfully, the family is alive. But once again, School is in session for many school districts up and down the Front Range, so be careful driving this morning for everyone involved. And there's a spot everywhere in every county. I can think of almost every county with a spot like what we're talking about this morning. So take it easy. 17 people have been charged following a joint investigation into a Denver area drug trafficking ring. The arrests were the result of months of investigation by the FBI, DPD, and the DA's office. The operation led to the seizure of 15 pounds of cocaine, 46 firearms, 5 pipe bombs, $35,000 in cash. Suspect names and specific charges were not released Thursday. FBI's Amanda Koljeski.
4: To come together and leverage each other's capabilities and to really focus on taking violent criminals off the streets, getting drugs off the streets, and weapons off the streets.
3: Authorities are investigating after a bullet was found on a plane at DIA. Passengers were forced to leave United Airlines Flight 1302 after the bullet was found on board on Thursday. Security personnel swept the aircraft and found no other problems. A new aircraft.
0: Yeah, what do you do with that? That just rolled out of somebody's pocket.
3: Yeah,
0: but it is interesting how it got through security, right? You feel like
3: true,
0: that
3: when, absolutely. I don't know what they thought it was,
0: and what was the size? Was it a 22?
3: Absolutely.
0: How old was it? Shotgun shell.
3: I mean, was it was it like an artifact or? I mean, yeah. How does it get by there? I don't get that. A new aircraft carrier is headed to the Middle East after reports of mental health concerns for the crew of the San Diego-based USS Abraham Lincoln. The USS George Washington left Vietnam last week and will be replacing the Lincoln, which has been at sea for 265 days. All right, Broncos in Atlanta for their first preseason game of the year tonight. Last night, rookie Fernando Mendoza with a chance to throw his first preseason touchdown for the Raiders.
5: Put it in the end zone. Try and tie up this game. Mendoza, quick throw. Whoa! It's caught!
3: Touchdown.
5: Mandalorian with his first Raider touchdown, and it goes to Jack Besh.
3: And Mendoza with his first TD and first preseason game under his belt. Raiders lose to the Cards, but who cares? It's a preseason game. Don't take much from that. CU football fans won't get any news out of their team's practices this season. They really haven't anyway since Dion has been there. The Buffs are allowing the media to watch but not report on it. What happens during the team's open workouts? According to the Atlantic, reporters and other observers are asked to surrender their phones to prevent pictures and social media posts. So, I mean, I don't know why this is news, because they can't really report on what happens in practice anyway, and they were locked out of practice in the past 3 years. So, okay, we'll see what happens. Rockies at the Giants tonight, 61 in the spring, 63 in Denver. And that is the latest. I'm Blake Olson. More of the Jeff and Bill Show ahead on News Talk 710 KNUS in Denver. Now on AM 1460 and FM 101.1, The Answer in the Springs. This is where you hear both sides. We are the Jeff and Bill Show.
2: Denver weather.
1: Morning, folks, and a very good Friday to everyone. We had some very good heavy monsoonal showers, strong thunderstorms, and even a little bit of severe activity up and down the Front Range yesterday. And we're going to be looking at pretty much a repeat performance today and a Saturday, potentially even Sunday, up and down the Colorado Front Range into the foothills with the best chance of severe weather, possibly some storms capable of not only heavy rain, but some large hail and very gusty winds, likely being just a little bit to our east. But we cannot rule out one
6: 1 up and down the I-25 corridor, and temperatures do stay mild and comfortable. We also do have the threat of locally heavy rainfall from much of the activity today, tomorrow, and Sunday. Could see some localized areas of flooding as a result. Highs today through Sunday, low to mid-80s, nighttime lows near 60. We're going to break out of this monsoon moisture for a little bit Monday to Tuesday. Temperatures heat up a touch, and highs return to near 90. I'm meteorologist Mark Huer.
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9: Along the Front Range, this is the Jeff and Bill Show, where you hear both sides. Here's the headline from the Denver Post. Aurora police officer resigns after being accused of taking drugs confiscated during the traffic stop. We always used to joke about this when we were kids.
1: Yes.
9: Oh, they're just stealing your skateboards and riding them later.
1: Yeah, exactly. And I had some law enforcement officials confirm that sometimes when you were underage, some of the beer they took from you, they disposed of on their own. So I did confirm admission to that. Never heard about the drug testing, though, by the officers. Haven't heard about this one.
9: This seems next level.
1: Yeah.
9: Right? Then, hey, Fred, why don't you just take that old Milwaukee home with
1: exactly.
9: You?
1: Exactly. Yep.
9: An Aurora police officer has resigned in lieu of termination after an internal investigation revealed he had used drugs confiscated during a traffic stop. Officer Michael Gallagher was investigated for several policy violations, including substance abuse, tampering with evidence, and knowingly making false statements during an investigation or while testifying under oath. The investigation revealed that Gallagher had taken narcotics collected as evidence during a traffic stop while on duty and later ingested them while driving home from his shift, causing him to become incapacitated in his car on a highway in Commerce City.
1: Oh, great. Again, if you had to pick out, I hate to say this, but I'm going to say this at 6:17 in the morning. If you had to pick out in what suburb of the metro would you find a police officer passed out in his own vehicle going home on drugs, Commerce City is going to be in the top three. I love Commerce City. I've worked there. But yes, you'd be in the top three. Absolutely, you would. Yes, yes, yes.
9: Gallagher was immediately removed from duty and placed on administrative leave when the allegations were first reported. Aurora Police Chief Todd Chamberlain said in a statement that investigation recently concluded serious policy violations were sustained and his employment with the Aurora Police Department has ended.
1: Oh, you think?
9: I don't get the intrigue.
1: Yeah.
9: I don't. You're a law enforcement officer. You're clearly seeing the quality of the human being that you've just arrested that utilizes the drug.
1: Yeah.
9: Right? And my guess is that person on any type of those drugs is not, can we say, thriving.
1: Yeah, that's true.
9: Things are looking great for them. Man. Yep. They look so healthy and strong. I clearly would like to try whatever they're on.
1: Yeah, yeah.
9: So he takes it, puts it in his pocket, finishes the shift, gets in the car on the way home and is like, you know what? Let's just give this a try. And then gets incapacitated. So yeah. Was it fentanyl?
1: I don't know. The thing is,
9: we know what it is.
1: My guess, just based on the behavior, this ain't his first dance. He's done this, and I'm not saying taking the narcotics from suspects. I'm not saying that. I'm saying just taking this brand of narcotics. This ain't his first dance. And the reason I come to that conclusion is because he ingested them on the way home. He's looking for release time. He's figuring it's going to hit my system about where.
9: Interesting.
1: And he's timing it out. And so he thinks by the time I get home, I'm going to be rolling. That's my guess. Because I hazard this guess that I don't think anybody that is on their first couple or three times of trying out whatever narcotic it is, that you're going to do it and then get behind the wheel or do it while you're behind the wheel, simply because you don't have enough mileage on the tires. But taking it on the way home from the job, that's someone that's done this, in my mind, that's someone that's done this on the regular. Now, I don't know if that means he's doing this every weekend. This may be something where he hasn't done this since he was in college or just out or in maybe 21, 22, 23. And he's like, oh, I had so much fun with this. Why don't I? And then he figured, oh, normally it takes this much time to kick in. And this, whatever batch he got, probably a little bit heavier than what he was used to. Or when he had been doing it regularly, he had built up somewhat of a tolerance. And you find that a lot with people that relapse with heroin, that they go back to shooting as much as they used to, and the body's not ready for it, and so they kill them. And so that's, you get those overdose deaths and relapse because of that. It's happened. I can name you tons of musical artists that has happened to. So my guess is this ain't his first dance.
9: Well,
1: whether or not he's doing it regularly, I don't know.
9: And it's resignation in lieu of termination. So
1: yeah, of course.
9: You know, he might escape a little bit of the scarlet letter that you may have to wear around in light of termination. But this isn't necessarily totally going to be prosecuted. The case has been referred to the 18th Judicial District for potential filing of criminal charges. So seems like something you should prosecute.
1: Yeah, this is one where
9: you might want to send a message on this.
1: Yeah,
9: one.
1: This one is one, send a message. Two, I think because, well, if he is going out there to work somewhere else in law enforcement, I think there has to be a paper trail.
9: Yeah,
1: because
9: you think so.
1: If I'm going to hire this individual, and this is one of those things that is always sticky inside of moving inside the industry. If you're a law enforcement officer and you're going from one department to the next, and the previous department knew of his sketchy behavior, and there were no indications, I'm mad that, one, this person got through my filter in order to get hired. Two, I'm real pissed at the other department not throwing up a red flag, going, wait, you think it would be okay for another department to go out there and hire this jackass? You think this is okay, given what you saw there? You were so upset with their behavior, you said you're no longer part of the team. And you gave them this option, but you wouldn't then let anybody else out there know that there is a potential problem with this person. It seems like you're setting them up for failure. That's why when you have trades in professional sports, there's a team physical. Because sometimes the team trading the guy doesn't want to tell you he's got a bum knee.
9: Yeah.
1: You do a physical to figure that out, to see if everything's on the up and up. But you can't do that necessarily in law enforcement. So you've got to be honest about, listen, this guy's got a little bit of a past.
9: No parking lot for the new Denver Stadium?
1: Yeah.
9: We're going to get into this next. 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
2: 710 Traffic.
10: We got one of those easy Friday starts out here across our highway drive. Still in the easy 12 minutes right now. If you're southbound I-25, 120th down to Colfax, no problems in and out of the tech center. Eastbound 270 actually looks pretty good across Commerce City. The westbound lane's bunching up right around Vasquez. If you're heading into DIA to catch that early flight, I-70 Pena Boulevard, those routes wide open for you. With traffic, I'm Aaron O'Neill.
11: Traffic.
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2: All along the Front Range, this is the Jeff and Bill Show, where you hear both sides. This was an interesting letter in the Denver Post. No parking garage for Denver Stadium? What? Kudos to Denver leaders for planning one of the next sports stadiums in the city with no public parking lot. They listened to the residents in the surrounding neighborhoods who asked that there not be a huge parking lot that there would that would be used only a few days out of the year and would flood their streets when it rains or the snow melts. The Denver Summit Stadium will be close to the city center alongside a main boulevard, Broadway, so sports fans can easily get there using public transportation such as buses and trains. There's plenty of bike paths. It's always the bike paths. Plenty of bike paths people can take when they ride their bicycles and scooters to the stadium. Is it true, Billy, that Mile High Stadium may not have parking lots?
3: Well, there's an argument for them, and there's an argument with the Denver Summit one as well.
2: Yeah.
3: And there's an argument with the Broncos. They need to have tailgating, and they're trying to figure out where to go. The neighborhood obviously just doesn't want big, large, empty parking lots for the same reason that downtown Denver doesn't like the big empty parking lot sitting outside of Mile High, the one outside of Ball Arena, and the one outside of Elitch's, because that is property that is not generating property tax revenue or sales tax revenue in any way, shape, or form. So
2: for a majority of the day and for a good portion of the year.
3: Exactly. So especially when you think of something like Elitch's, where you close down over the winter and it's nothing. So that is viewed as a giant sucking sound, taking away potential revenue by the city fathers. And that's the question in and surrounding Centennial Stadium parking for the Summit and for the Broncos. They are saying they're going to have around 1,000 parking spots at the Broncos Stadium for tailgating. The thing is, they're doing it north and south of the stadium, and I'm unsure whether it's 1,000 on each side or 500 on each side.
2: Okay.
3: My guess is a total of 1,000 based on what I've heard and read, but I could easily be wrong. It could easily be wrong and be 1,000 on each side, but they're going to be somewhat of a party area where there's going to be like green belts, and so it's going to be something where you can come in, park early, and then people can wander around, so you're not necessarily wandering around on asphalt, is kind of the idea
2: that
3: they're looking for.
2: Has kind of had that on the north side of the stadium
3: where the hill is.
2: It's like pre-purchased tailgating,
3: and that's exactly what you have to do.
2: They have music playing. That seems to me to be the direction that NFL stadiums want to go.
3: That's exactly it. And these will be ticketed tailgating parking.
2: Yeah.
3: You have to buy the tailgating tickets. Just because you own the season ticket rights or you buy the tickets for the stadium doesn't mean you get tailgate parking. You've got to buy that at a separate cost. And they're talking about it being individual games, or can you buy a season pass where you can just have a parking ticket and be able to get in there, which a lot of people are going to want to do. The Broncos are talking about having surface parking. They are saying they want to duplicate the amount of parking that is currently available at Mile High, but it's probably going to be involving structured parking, like, you know, the multiple levels, that they're going to have a plot at first for parking and then build on top of it. So it'll start out as just a flat surface that you can't park a ton of cars, and then you'll eventually get the 4, 5, 6 level parking structure is the idea, which that's going to be so much fun to get out of after the game.
2: Right.
3: That's going to be wonderful. What could go wrong there? That's going to be great. So I'm curious how they're going to design that one. That's what they're talking about. The Centennials for the Summit is even more difficult because they don't really have, from what I've seen, some of the footprint.

0: and they are trying to encourage this satellite driving and then, you know, finally commuting to the stadium another way, I'm more skeptical than of that one. It's a smaller number of people. Already, if you're parking out at Dick's Sporting Goods Park and you're going to see the Rapids, that's already, you got to pack a lunch and hike into that stadium because the parking lots are so far out. So I think that's their model. It's like, well, if people are going to, you know, basically walk a quarter of a mile from the parking lots into the stadium for Dick's Sporting Goods Park, why can't we do it somewhere else? And so they're trying to do it. I'm not convinced that at the Summit Stadium, they're not going to end up having some sort of surface parking simply because it's just more convenient and there's probably going to be enough backlash.
1: Those two stadiums are going to be pretty close to each other, aren't they?
0: And some of the talk is shared parking and buses back and forth between that. Some of the parking that I've heard, the idea that it would be shared, where if one of them, okay, this is the thing though, that I just heard from one person, that there's a bit of a game of ownership chicken that they kind of want to go, well, you build the parking lot first. No. You build the parking lot first and then we can maybe use it and rent it from you. No. You build the parking lot and then we'll rent it from you. And so that's kind of the idea that maybe if the Denver Summit gets the parking lot, then that will be the overflow for the Broncos and they'll run shuttle buses back and forth, or it will work the other way, that they'll take the surface parking from the Broncos stadium and shuttle bus people that direction. If I had to roll the dice and guess, my guess is the Broncos have the surface parking and the shuttle runs to the Summit Stadium because of where the light rail is located. I think that's going to be the delineation point, is it's the mass transit is already hyper-wired to be right near Burnham Yard. And so I think that's going to be why that, if I had to guess, but who knows? They're not asking me nor do I get to vote.
1: And the Buckhorn Exchange.
0: Yes. That's going to be wonderful.
1: Restaurant. I see so much happen.
0: I am waiting for the Buckhorn Exchange to exist like the Little House Up did in the movie, where it's this, you know, big high rises. I mean, there's going to be like an 18-story glass-fronted condo building right above the Buckhorn Exchange. It'll be this little thing there, and you'll be able to enter the amazing marble-encrusted, a huge chandeliered, entryway, and that's afterwards, but you go through the side, around the outside of Buckhorn, and then you'll get into the big thing, and they'll have a pool inside and stuff. Yeah, that's what'll happen. But the Buckhorn will be this one little, like, quirky thing that's going to be right there in the middle of the block, and it's going to be beautiful.
1: Interesting headline coming from the Denver Post. Smoking gun email shows White House summoned agencies to Colorado-focused meeting amid Tina Peters' furor. In mid-December, an assistant to President Donald Trump summoned officials from several federal agencies to a meeting so they could discuss what to do about Colorado. Under the subject line, brainstorm call, Emily Underwood asked officials from five agencies to join a call later that day, prepared to discuss immediate actions that your department or agency can take with respect to Colorado. The purpose of this call is to prioritize Colorado for the purpose of ensuring grants and federal support are in line with administrative priorities. Okay, nothing shocking about that so far. Underwood, a deputy assistant to the president, wrote to officials from the Department of Energy, Transportation, Interior, Agriculture, as well as the Office of Management and Budget. The email was sent at 2:43 a.m. on December 15th. You think your job's hard. Hours before Trump publicly castigated Governor Jared Polis as weak and pathetic over the continued imprisonment of former Mesa County Clerk Tina Peters. The Underwood email was disclosed publicly during a hearing in Denver on Tuesday as part of a Colorado lawsuit alleging retaliation by the Trump administration that state officials argue was motivated by the president's frustration with Peters' incarceration and by state's mail-in balloting system. According to a transcript of the hearing reviewed by the Denver Post, a senior state attorney said the email amounted to a smoking gun. I don't know about that. We're going to discuss immediate actions that your department and agency can take with respect to Colorado. The purpose of this call is to prioritize Colorado for the purposes of ensuring grants and federal support are in line with administration priorities. Okay. That doesn't seem like a smoking gun to me. In the days that followed, Underwood's note, several agencies included in the email announced adverse actions against Colorado, canceling hundreds of millions of dollars in funding and moving to close a renowned climate lab in Boulder. It's extraordinary, said David Moskowitz. Colorado Deputy Solicitor General said during the Tuesday's hearing in U.S. District Court, the state had requested the hearing and produced the email in an effort to force the Trump administration to turn over more records. And it's extraordinary because the scheme was run directly out of the president's office. The White House on Thursday denied that the Underwood email was related to Peters. A spokeswoman did not comment on the record for the story, other than to direct questions about grant funding and budget management office to the budget management office. One, I don't see this as a smoking gun at all. And even if it was, I don't care. You guys decided to play politics with Tina Peters a long time ago. And then you're surprised that the administration is going to play politics back? You incarcerated the woman for 9 years when you let child rapists out on probation. I'm sorry. The game to politicize Tina Peters' incarceration was begun a long time before this email or even this call. And so if the administration, even if they did, which is not clear to me, want to punish Colorado for this, doesn't bother me. And secondly, we have a gubernatorial candidate running around the entire state bragging about the amount of lawsuits against the Trump administration. The dude is elevating his entire political career on weaponizing the Attorney General's office against the President of the United States. To me, this seems like much ado about nothing. Your thoughts, sir?
0: I'm curious to see how they're going to connect the dots based on, was this a call that was the predicate being Tina Peters, that because of Tina still incarcerated, what actions can we take? When I first heard about this memo, I thought the actions were going to be, do we have any levers to pull to either transfer her out of prison, get the sentence commuted, get it overturned, move it to federal court? What can we do that way? When the memo seems to look at, well, what are the economic or policy ways we can punish them because of this? Yeah, I got more questions, but can you necessarily draw the line? I'm not certain. I don't necessarily see that in the memo, and I understand why they're asking for more stuff. Unlike you, I don't see the Tina Peters prosecution as politicized. Did people make it political? Sure. But remember, it is the Republican Attorney General in a Republican county with a jury, a DA, the Republican DA down there with the Republican jury that Tina helped pick in the county in which she was elected. So because Phil Weiser was not there prosecuting, Jared Polis wasn't sitting in the gallery, it's difficult for me to buy into the narrative that this was a political prosecution, unless you're saying the Republicans did it as well, which would involve the Republicans, and then it hurts your argument of political prosecution. So I don't think that is something that can be proven based on what happened. Everything around Tina, absolutely political. And did Donald Trump and his administration want her released based on politics? Yes. Yes, absolutely. And I can admit that, yes, she had an egregious sentence that was too long, but I don't think that is necessarily because of nefarious workings by either Polis, Weiser, or any of the Democrats. If you think the judge was calling Democrats to say, what do you think I should do to her? I think you're wrong. I would need to see any indication of that before I come to that conclusion. But I know that there are some people listening to the Jeff and Bill show that conclude that. On the idea of Trump and the administration wanting to punish states that they view as their political enemies, yeah, we have that in court records already, that they have withheld disaster relief funding and other programs based on whether or not the state voted for Trump. They admitted that in court filings in the last couple of months. They had to publicly admit, yes, we are making choices on when we're swearing the money based on whether or not they voted for this president. So the idea of You know, lawfare, the idea of punishing my opponents. I understand that there's this aspect of revenge, but realize that now this then becomes the expectation of how government is going to work. We now have made it basically acceptable to, if I don't like this state, etc., I'm going to mobilize my administration in order to find ways to screw them over. And I have a hard time thinking that when all the people talk about what was the founding fathers' intent, I have a hard time coming to the conclusion that that's how they were imagining the government functioning.
1: Maybe not having such a powerful federal bureaucracy was the founders' intent.
0: And not a unitary executive. That definitely was not their intent. They set it up specifically so they didn't have a king.
1: I just find
0: lots of people want to find a crown.
1: I find the pearl clutching hypocritical. It's extraordinary that they would politicize this. Oh, you politicized it from the beginning.
0: Oh, yeah. I think it's pearl clutching as well. But I don't think that the idea of, oh, yeah, we're going to get you and now you're going to stop it. I don't think that's going to happen at all. And the Trump administration is incredibly ham-handed and overt about their motivations. That if you're really going to do this, you need a lot more subtlety, a lot more tact, if you're really going to pull this off.
1: South Park Mike, I'm not going to consider voting for Phil until he at least hits 1,000 TDS lawsuits. Come on, Phil, you got to pump up those numbers. All right, we'll continue. Feel free to be a part of the conversation, 303-696-1971. Text us on the Dan Kaplis Law text line, 720-819-5115, 6288. Too bad Trump didn't take a page from Biden and just have the FBI cover up for him. That was a good one. 8422. We could always park out at the airport and just shuttle into the stadium. That would probably make sense to the people that are in charge of Denver.
0: That is part of it, yeah. I can see that.
1: That's what they're going to make you do. All right, we'll continue. We got Bill Thorpe's You Choose the News coming up. 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
2: 710 Traffic.
3: Good Friday morning. Drive's getting heavier for us. We're still in great shape out here. No major problems. Out east, I report a semi went off the road eastbound 70 near Strasburg. Some activity there, but not a delay. Driving I-25, getting heavier. Traveling through the downtown area. Building on 270. That drive about 10 minutes. 225 starts to bunch up passing Parker Road. Crash, Colfax and Airport Boulevard. With traffic, I'm Susan Thielen.
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5: In 1783, the Revolutionary War was nearly over, but America's future remained uncertain. Officers in the Continental Army were angry. Congress had failed to provide promised pay, and some considered using the Army's power to force the government's hand. George Washington understood their frustration, but he also knew the liberty they had fought to win could be destroyed by the very army that secured it. Washington confronted his officers and urged them to choose honor, patience, and loyalty to the Republic over rebellion. He could have used their anger to increase his own power. Instead, he used his influence to restrain it. Power asks what it can take. Character asks what duty requires. Washington's lesson still stands. Freedom survives when leaders place principle above ambition and remain faithful to God, country, and the people they serve.
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1: All along the Front Range, this is the Jeff and Bill Show, where you hear both sides. It's what everybody's been waiting all week for. Bill Thorpe's You Choose the News Loser Edition.
0: Yes, sometimes a comment on your host here, but mostly about the stories. It is the Loser Edition of You Choose the News. Those stories that were passed over earlier this week.
9: Man, you are one pathetic loser.
10: Let's go. Loser! You're a loser!
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17: Loser.
0: Yes, these are the stories that both Jeff and Blake felt were not worthy of our attention. They come back for a second shot of glory on Friday. It's the Loser Edition of You Choose the News. As always, giant secret. Nobody knows we're doing this, so So far, I can't believe they haven't found out. All right, now, Blake Olson in the news department, Jeff Hunt in the studio with us. Gentlemen, here are today's returning headlines. Headline number one, dressing for the occasion. Headline number two, proving mom wrong. Headline number three, promises, promises. And headline number four, some old school security. Mr. Hunt, your choice.
1: Let's start with the dangerous one. Let's prove mom wrong.
0: Yeah, we're going to prove mom wrong. That's what the Department of Transportation recently did. They went out there and said, yeah, remember when mom was yelling at you to turn off those video games? Well, now you're an air traffic controller. Yes, the U.S. Secretary of Transportation, Sean Duffy, has reported that 94% of their hiring goal has met because they asked the kids that are playing video games to come and work for them. Yeah, more than 2,000 video game players are now in the pipeline, reaching the academy quicker than any class before them, thanks to the streamlined hiring process and the fact that, well, looking at screens is kind of their thing.
1: Yeah.
0: Yeah, so they're pretty good at it. Yeah, so.
1: You know there'll be some out of this crew. Let me see how close we can get these players.
0: Oh, absolutely.
1: To each other.
0: Yes, absolutely. Oh, yeah, Lord. They're going to be surprised at the lack of in-game purchases, but it'll be okay. They can still visit the vending machine. Yeah, so they're talking about getting to the next generation of air traffic controllers. Yeah.
1: I think they've probably got a little bit more free time. Not quite as many girlfriends, maybe, as some of the other folks out there.
0: Exactly, but again, think about it at all the anime and video game conventions. This is kind of an opening line. You know, hey, I'm an air traffic controller. Really? Rather than good I'm money. Level 57 in Warcraft. You know, it's a better opening line. So I'm just saying. I haven't played Warcraft. I have no idea what they do there. Okay, so alrighty, that's the end of that story. Now, Blake, your choice, sir. Dressing for the occasion, promises, promises, or old school security?
18: Let's go with promises, promises.
0: Yeah, promises, promises. We can all hope. Fox News anchor Jesse Waters has made an on-air promise. He says if Representative Alexandria Ocasio-Cortez becomes president, he will leave and go to Europe. We got rid of Rosie. Maybe Jesse can go too. It's just an idea. Now, Waters famously said he would move to Paris if Kamala won. Why he'd want to go hang out with all the Frenchies, I'm not sure. I thought that he would have picked somewhere else other than Paris. But okay, fine. Maybe he looks good in a beret or like deep baguettes. I have no clue. But he did make this pledge before. So he's now said that if Alexandria Ocasio-Cortez becomes president, he will actually move to Europe. Strangely enough, I think this could be one of the platforms in her election campaign. Elect me, Jesse Waters has said he's going to leave. I think that could be one of the top two things in an ad. You know, if you run that on MS Now, she's going to get like 100% of the vote. Yeah, it's going to be that easy exactly. for it. Yeah.
1: Is Ellen still in Europe? She's still...
0: Probably. Probably.
1: Do we even know what happened to her anymore?
0: No.
18: She's in hell.
0: It's after what came out on how she behaved behind the scenes.
1: Yeah.
0: The bloom fell off that rose, so she's not as... well-loved as more, but yeah. she has enough cash, right. So it doesn't matter. It does not matter, so...
18: True.
0: Yeah, that's fine. And again, it's who knows. And the same thing with Rosie O'Donnell. She's in Ireland. Okay, fine. Do we miss her? Yes. No. Yeah. Oh well.
18: I love the promises though. That was very well
0: Thank
18: done.
0: Thank you. Billy. Thank you so much. I appreciate that. All right. Final one this morning, and we may have time for a bonus, but let's see what happens. Mr. Hunt, are we dressing for the occasion? Or are we talking about old school security?
1: Stress for the occasion.
0: Yes, we find ourselves in Pleasant Prairie, Wisconsin, where a bizarre theft was recently caught on police body camera. Now, authorities say a woman, late in the night, early in the morning, stole a fire department pickup truck, turned on the emergency lights, and just drove off. When they eventually tracked her down, oddly enough, easy to follow the fire department truck with lights on, pretty easy. So they found something they weren't expecting. This is on the police body camera. The police questioned the suspicious driver. She walked up and looked at her and goes, Hey, excuse me, ma'am. We want to talk to you about why you stole the... Wait, what happened to your clothes? Yes, she was completely and totally naked. 36-year-old Emily Fair got completely naked and then jumped into the truck, evidently, and drove off. Again, choosing to be naked on the seats in which the other people in the fire department have driven on numerously.
1: Yeah.
0: There's a personal health question there that I'm just not ready to answer. Investigators said that she was caught on video climbing into the pickup truck, turning on the emergency lights, and driving away from the fire station. Then they heard strange calls on the radio. She was on the radio saying, I'm hungry. You got food in there? Can you help me get to the food? Yeah. It took the officers about an hour to find the truck, despite the lights. But, yeah, they found her dress in the bed of the pickup truck before taking her to get checked out and figure out exactly what was going on.
1: You may want to check her.
0: You may want to.
1: Yes. In a different way.
0: Yeah, exactly.
1: Not that way. Get her professionally.
0: Yeah, I think something else is going on. Now, a final one. Old school security. I love this story. It comes to us from Rapid City, South Dakota. A juvenile male this week taken into custody after police say he tried to steal an SUV from a downtown Rapid City parking lot. He was somewhat apprehended quickly when he exited the parking lot and smashed directly into a truck. That's when the owner of the SUV confronted the suspect and the guy got out and ran away. He couldn't steal the SUV because it was a manual transmission. He didn't know how to drive a manual.
18: Love it.
0: Yeah.
18: The tree.
0: Exactly. I love the fact that dude tried to steal the car and he couldn't get it done because it was a manual transmission and ended up hitting something.
18: That's right.
0: I think it should be required that everybody learn how to drive a manual, but if not,
18: absolutely.
0: We should start instituting it as a security
1: device.
0: It is.
1: Gen Z anti-theft.
0: I know.
1: Device,
0: it's fantastic. Yeah. All righty. Back to you, Jeff. That's the India Choose the News.
1: All right. Coming up next hour, Denver suing tobacco companies over cleanup costs of cigarette butt litter. Is there no more personal responsibility? It's always somebody else's fault. We got to make them pay. And it doesn't seem like the problems are nearly as bad as they were in the 80s. We'll talk about it. 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
0: Hey, is that your butt? Oh, sorry about that.
11: 710 traffic.
12: From this morning in Littleton, report that traffic lights are not working at Santa Fe and Bowles. Want to watch for that? Treat that as an always stop. Crash in Aurora at Colfax and Airport Boulevard. Highways look good this morning. Getting busier for us. No problems. I-25 downtown to the tech center, about 15 minutes. 225, a little crowded from Parker Road into the tech center. That drive at about 6 minutes. With traffic, I'm Susan Phelan.
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2: look at America's founding principles and the leaders who shaped our nation.
5: In 1783, the Revolutionary War was nearly over, but America's future remained uncertain. Officers in the Continental Army were angry. Congress had failed to provide promised pay, and some considered using the Army's power to force the government's hand. George Washington understood their frustration, but he also knew the liberty they had fought to win could be destroyed by the very army that secured it. Washington confronted his officers and urged them to choose honor, patience, and loyalty to the Republic over rebellion. He could have used their anger to increase his own power. Instead, he used his influence to restrain it. Power asks what it can take. Character asks what duty requires. Washington's lesson still stands. Freedom survives when leaders place principle above ambition and remain faithful to God, country, and the people they serve.
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0: All along the Front Range, this is the Jeff and Bill Show, where you hear both sides. Denver's suing Philip Morris and other tobacco companies over cigarette butt litter. There's so many jokes. This from the Gazette. Denver is demanding that some of the biggest tobacco companies in the world pay for the cleanup of discarded cigarette butts on its streets, following a similar campaign that cities in other states have pursued. Denver's lawsuit filed this week in a district court claimed that taxpayers should not have to bear the financial burden for damage to city-owned and maintained properties, including infrastructure, stormwater systems, and waterways caused, according to the city, by cigarette filters. Named as defendants are Philip Morris, Altria, R.J. Reynolds, R.J. Reynolds American, Santa Fe Natural Tobacco Company, British American PLC, and then a whole bunch of others. Did they, like, go through and, like, pick out... Was that an intern's job? Go grab out a whole bunch of cigarette butts out of the gutter, and then please note the brands.
1: Yeah.
0: So that we can sue them. It's past time. Big tobacco cleaned up the big mess it's created. Denver Mayor Mike Johnston said in an email to the Denver Gazette, the tobacco industry has known for decades that cigarettes pollute streets and clog drains, but still refuses to make basic changes to protect our environment and waterways. If common decency won't compel them to do so, then maybe a court order will. Well, how are you going to compel them? And who still smokes cigarettes? That's the thing that I find interesting.
1: That is a good point.
0: When you have vapes and you have the little pouches, I can see people getting frustrated about the pouches because those, anyone been into a men's urinal?
1: Oh, yeah.
0: Those things hang out in there?
1: Because I now work in enough bars that I am surprised how many bars have a sign don't put them in the urinals.
0: There.
1: And one of my favorite bars that I work in has a sign, and it's actually, like, beveled onto, like, plexiglass above there, and it's done very nice. And it says, you wouldn't want to put your hand in the urinal. Neither do we. How about you to put your tobacco pouches in the trash? Like, that's pretty good. That's a nice way to lead. You wouldn't want to put your hand down there. We don't want to put our hand down there either. How about you don't put your stuff in there? So we have to pick
0: it
1: out.
0: But you're dealing with drunk bar guys.
1: Oh, yeah. But you'd assume that.
0: I need my fifth pouch.
1: Yeah. And I love the fact that for Mayor Mike Johnston, the idea that common decency. Now, I know that Mayor Mike, you have one of those really, really fancy degrees. One of those that costs a lot of money. One of those in which your parents go and buy the best and most expensive frame they can at the store so they can put it up so that they can show it off to everybody what they had to do and what they had to pay in order to get you the pretty piece of paper. I understand. That's the kind of diploma you have. In any of those classes, did you go through basic business economics, and then did they discuss the choices a corporation makes based on public decency? Where in the list of important priorities for the corporation is public decency? You've been into some of those really big-time brainy classes. That's a weird argument to make, that you are expecting the large corporate conglomerate to be super worried about public decency.
0: Where do you draw the line? Trust Rockwell's texting, and I've heard enough. Let's sue Cabela's for the homeless camps.
1: It's their tents, so why not?
0: It's their tents.
1: Might as well.
0: Sue them for the cleanup. And where do you draw the line on anything out there?
1: For me, the argument is on the public decency thing. I can see the argument on there's better technology that should be used based on biodegradable and X, Y, and Z, and because of the cost of disposal and et cetera, that I could see. The other one that I'm going to save this one because I think that there is a more appropriate political decision that he could have made that the corporations would actually understand. Because coming to the corporations, if you even got access to their big time CEO meeting and you got 5 minutes with everybody around the big board table and you came in and said, I got to talk to you about public decency, not a damn one of them is listening to you. That's the thing. You're making the wrong argument. I understand what you're trying to do.
0: I want to hear what
1: you're making the wrong argument.
0: All right. We'll get to this and more this hour. We got Victor Marx coming up in the 8 o'clock hour. And the Democrat candidate, or sorry, the Republican candidate challenging the Democrat nominee, Malou Quiros, Christy Peterson, is going to be live in studio with us in the 9 o'clock hour. Lots to talk about. But now the news.
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3: Good Friday morning, 64 with some clouds out there in Denver, 63 in the Springs, expecting a high of 86 today. 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Thursday, Loveland Police Chief Tim Duran said this, quote, a father and his two young children suffered serious injuries in a crash we believe could have been prevented. I send my heartfelt prayers to this family as they recover. Our department works relentlessly on traffic enforcement every day because it matters. Traffic safety requires everyone's attention, especially with school starting soon. Please slow down, put your distractions away, and drive carefully. No family should ever endure what was experienced on Wednesday. So take it easy out there. And remember, school is back in session. Eyes on the road. Just listen to the Jeff and Billy Show and you'll be just fine. Just keep your eyes on the road. 17 people have been charged following a joint investigation into a Denver area drug trafficking ring. The arrests were the result of months of investigation by the FBI, DPD, and the DA's office. The operation led to the seizure of 15 pounds of cocaine, 46 firearms, 5 pipe bombs, and $35,000 in cash. Suspect names and specific charges were not released Thursday. FBI's Amanda Koljeski.
4: To come together and leverage each other's capabilities and to really focus on taking violent criminals off the streets, getting drugs off the streets, and weapons off the streets.
3: Great work. The World War II Memorial is under guard after it was struck by vandals.
5: The phrase clean hands, dirty money was painted in red on the World War II memorial. Bubbles were also found in the memorial fountain and pool, leading investigators to believe that bubble soap was poured into the water. The National Guard was called to the location to monitor the memorial. The Interior Department released a statement with a reminder that the World War II memorial is a sacred place to honor the more than 400,000 Americans who made the ultimate sacrifice. The statement went on to call the vandalism disgusting and a disgrace, while the department vowed to find the person responsible. I'm Michael Kastner.
3: While waiting for breakfast burritos, two Broomfield police officers rushed to help deliver a baby who was born on the side of Northwest Parkway. The officers were dispatched to a call of a childbirth in progress and found the father outside the vehicle waving them down. The mother and baby appeared to be in good health, and the officers focused on keeping the new parents calm as they waited for paramedics.
0: Good. Thank God for them. That,
3: no doubt.
0: That's like, that always terrified me that would be a possibility. And
3: absolutely.
0: What do you do? You're not trained. Even when your wife gives birth, you're just standing there holding her hand. You know, you have no role. Nope. And then to be put in the central role of having to manage that. Do you know, here's a little trivia question. There is an elected official in Colorado who gave birth on the side of the road. Do you know who that is?
3: Is that right?
0: Any idea?
3: I think he told us.
0: I've said it before on the show.
3: Do not know.
0: Boebert.
3: Oh, that's right.
0: Boebert gave birth to her fourth, I think.
3: Wow.
0: On the side of the road. And that's because her first pregnancies, it's in her biography, her first pregnancies were so long in their contractions and then ultimately delivery that they just, by the time they got to their fourth, they're like, oh, we got time. And then well, he came a lot quicker than they were expecting.
3: Wow, man.
0: And so she ended up, and when you live in Rifle, you're not close to a hospital. You got to drive. So, yeah, on the side of I-70, I think.
3: Wow, that's crazy. I did not. Yeah, I think I remember you telling us that. But, yeah, and you hear these old stories about, you know, where babies were born. And you're like, wow.
0: Jesus.
3: Yeah.
0: In a manger.
3: Yeah. Absolutely. You've got to be the prayer leader if you're the man in those situations, man. There is no doubt. A Pueblo man has been sentenced after an explosive device tied to his case detonated during evidence processing and injured two bomb squad officers. 48-year-old Clay Nemo received 2 years in a halfway house after pleading guilty to possession of an incendiary device. One officer suffered first and second degree burns, while the other suffered first, second, and third degree burns in the February explosion. So he has been sentenced. An American missionary who's been held hostage for months in northern... I got to tell you, I'm just going to be honest with you. I lost my contact about 5 minutes ago. I cannot read any of these right now.
1: I love that.
3: I'm doing my best. I'm looking... I'm seeing plural, singular. I mean, not that it's any different than any other newscast I do, but but I am going, what the hell am I looking at?
1: And here's the problem is, you almost could like try to close one eye or the other, but then that changes focal length. And so it's like... because you've got bad vision in one, good vision in the other, and so the eyes are fighting, and your brain can't put the two images together, so you've almost got to like close one eye or the other, and then you look like a pirate reading the news, so then what do you do?
3: Right.
1: Arrgh, matey.
3: That's right. So, thankfully, this missionary who's been held hostage is on his way back to the U.S. I'll just play the audio.
6: Kevin Rideout was kidnapped last October outside of his home in the capital of Niger. It's unclear who seized the 50-year-old missionary pilot. U.S. officials told the New York Times Thursday that Rideout is now in U.S. custody and in good health. Rideout had been a Christian missionary in Niger for 19 years. His release has been a priority for the White House since his abduction. I'm Mark Mayfield.
3: Good news. All right, Broncos in Atlanta for their first preseason game of the year tonight. Fernando Mendoza throws a touchdown last night for the Raiders in a preseason game against the Cards. They lose, but it's just the preseason. It doesn't matter. We enter year four of Coach Deion Sanders, and he says the media can watch the practices, but they can't report on it, have to turn their phones in. They've been closed practices for 3 years, so I don't know what's going on there. Rockies at the Giants tonight, 63 in the spring, 64 in Denver, and that is the latest. I'm Blake Olson. More of the Jeff and Bill Show ahead on News Talk 710 KNUS in Denver, and now on AM 1460 and FM 101.1, The Answer in the Springs. I'm going to go find my contact somewhere. This is where you hear from both sides. We are the Jeff and Bill Show.
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7: Morning, folks, and a very good Friday to everyone. We had some very good heavy monsoonal showers, strong thunderstorms, and even a little bit of severe activity up and down the Front Range yesterday. And we're going to be looking at pretty much a repeat performance today and a Saturday, potentially even Sunday, up and down the Colorado Front Range into the foothills with the best chance of severe weather, possibly some storms capable of not only heavy rain, but some large hail and very gusty winds, likely being just a little bit to our east, but we cannot rule out one up and down the I-25 corridor, and temperatures do stay mild and comfortable. We also do have the threat of locally heavy rainfall from much of the activity today, tomorrow, and Sunday. Could see some localized areas of flooding as a result. Highs today through Sunday, low to mid-80s, nighttime lows near 60. We're going to break out of this monsoon moisture for a little bit Monday to Tuesday. Temperatures heat up a touch, and highs return to near 90. I'm meteorologist Mark Huer.
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0: All along the Front Range, this is the Jeff and Bill Show, where you hear both sides. The Taste of Douglas County coming up in just 6 days. Thursday, August 20th. In Douglas County at the fairgrounds there. The Taste of Douglas County, now in its 24th year. It's really a fantastic event. And the man behind all of it is a colleague of ours here at 710 KNUS. Mike Boyle joins us. Tell us all about it. Good morning, Mike. Thanks for joining the Jeff and Bill Show.
1: Yeah, good morning.
9: Good morning, Jeff. Good morning, Bill. And you know what? I really don't have to speak to the quality of this event. I could just turn it over to Bill Thorpe, because if we had a fan club for the Taste of Douglas County, Bill Thorpe would be the president. Love this thing, Bill.
0: He's all about free food.
1: Yes, I'm all about free food. I love this thing because, one, Mike, you've put together some amazing restaurants that not a lot of people get to experience out in Douglas County. Some really nice undiscovered gems. The other part is it's inside, it's cool, it's air conditioned, and the ticket price is something that you cannot beat. The ticket price, you don't want to buy them at the door. You get them early, and you make sure you get the discount on them. And then the cool thing is inside, there's nothing to purchase. So you wander around, and you get to sample from all of these restaurants over and over and over again. I've been to other larger type of events, and it gets to be an absolute nightmare trying to get back to certain booths and going back and talking to people. But the space, the organization, the people that are working it, it is one of the best run food festivals that I've ever been involved with, my friend. You knock this thing out of the park, and the price point cannot be beat. You can't go and roll through a McDonald's and get a meal that is going to cost you less than what you can get these tickets, you know, the early entry tickets for the Taste of Douglas County. So how can the Jeff and Bill listeners get their hands on what are discounted tickets, at least right now?
9: Well, what we do is we do $20 at the door and $10 in advance. And people will say, yeah, you get the parking, you get the admission, you get the indoor air-conditioned facility. Weather's always a little squirrely this time of year. We've had 100-degree days. We've had thunderstorms in the afternoon, but it doesn't matter. We're inside, air-conditioned. We've got live entertainment. But your $10 ticket includes food and beverages. People say, oh, no, that gets me in, and then I got to buy tickets for the food. No, your $10 ticket to purchase in advance a Taste of Douglas County, yep, it includes food from Duke Steakhouse, the View House, Courtyard Social. You'll get pizzas from Little Caesars, and you'll get cannolis from Granoli's. You'll get wings from the tailgate. It is a great, great time. Taste of Philly always does a great job. The whole idea of the festival, Jeff and Bill, was as Castle Rock grew, let people in Douglas County know that we've got good restaurants here. And if you're coming from Springs, and a lot of people do, you're passing through on your way to a Bronco game, you're passing through on your way to the ball arena, stop off in Castle Rock. People in Denver have learned to meet people in Colorado Springs here in Castle Rock. So anyway, the idea was to just let people experience. So we've got Shake Shack, and we've got Buffalo Wild Wings. So we've got Independence, we've got corporate restaurants, and it's all for $10. So that's a pretty good deal.
0: It's a heck of a deal, and all coming up August 20th. It really is a ton of fun. You get all the food and more for that price, $10 ahead of time, $20 at the door. And, I mean, it's like a, what would you call that, like a 100-to-1 ratio for what you're going to pay versus the amount of food you're going to get.
9: And if all of that food doesn't win you over, Jeff and Bill are going to be there, folks. So
0: you can come harass us.
9: Well, you can harass Jeff. Bill will be too busy feeding his face.
1: Yes, I will. You got to keep up with me. Keep up. We'll get our steps in, I promise.
9: We'll have Dickie's Barbecue, the airplane restaurant from Colorado Springs, a very unique restaurant. They've come up for 24 years. We're going to have Old North End Italian. So, folks, and people say, well, will I get my fill? We have people walk in the door at 5 o'clock when the door is open, and they leave at 5:45. They say, we're full already. Anyway. And so, you certainly, you can go to tasteofdouglascounty.com, and it'll have all the information, or you can go to my website, mikeboyle.com. I'll be talking about it tomorrow from 10 to 1 in Colorado Springs. I'll be at Fargo's Pizza tomorrow, broadcasting in Colorado Springs, then 3 to 5 in Denver, and Sunday, 10 to noon. So if you have any questions, you can send me a text, send me an email, or give me a call. But it's really a fun event, and hopefully people will take the time to come on out.
1: Oh, I hope so. It is an absolutely fantastic event, all indoors, so weather doesn't matter. The parking is there, and the best thing about it, listen, Mike was telling you, it's a $10 ticket in advance. You buy those tickets today, it's 10 bucks. It's going to be 20 if you roll up on the door, so you want to grab those early tickets, grab them for $10, and think about if you were going to go to a normal restaurant, if you were going to go to fast food, you're not going to be able to grab something that is going to fill you up like Taste of Douglas County. Well, for $10. And what are you going to do, parents, with the kids? This is a wonderful
9: chicken
1: thing.
9: Salad. Yeah. Chicken salad chick. I heart mac and cheese.
0: It's one of my favorites.
9: You know, Jeff, Bill, we live in a cynical world. And I know that there's people out there writing this saying, $10, what's the catch? That's probably, I ought to raise the price just so people would believe the price. They don't, sometimes I have trouble convincing people that it really is $10.
1: Yeah, it seems like too good of a deal, the idea that just for $10 you get in and you're not hitting them up for either food or drink tickets. All of us have done that where you get inside the venue and go, hey, now you got to throw down for the tickets, and it never works out. Oddly enough, the math never works. You buy 10 tickets and you're left with one or two left over. That's why this doesn't work, and that's why Mike doesn't do it this way. He's going to make sure your cover charge to get in covers all the food, and that means going back to the same one. If there's a line in front of the place that you like and you just keep going back to the end of the line and rolling through, they're happy to see you. And we're also not talking about those little tiny fancy hors d'oeuvres. No. We're not talking about little finger foods. We're talking about actual, you know, like legit sizes, slices of pizza and more. These things are for real, and you can't beat the price. You got to join us at Taste of Douglas County, and Jeff and I are going to be running around like madmen out there. It's fantastic.
0: We do have a lot of fun. 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
1: Yes, thank you, my friend. Can't wait to see you next week.
9: I really appreciate the time. Thank you so much, and we'll talk soon, but I'll see you Thursday.
1: We'll see you Thursday,
0: great.
1: My friend.
0: Thank you, Mike. All right, more of the Jeff and Bill Show to come. 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
1: Now I'm hungry. 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Also on AM 1460, FM 101.1, The Answer in Colorado Springs. You know I'm going after those wings on Thursday. Hope to see you there. 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
2: 710 Traffic.
10: Heading out of the tech center, crews on scene with a stall. Northbound I-25 after Evans before Coweta Boulevard. Watch for that in the right lane. And no other problems affecting the highway drive. Southbound I-25 drags a bit through the downtown area. 270 has some minor crowding through Commerce City. The drive there not too bad. That'll take you about 10 minutes. Southbound 225 from Parker Road down to I-25 in about 6 minutes. With traffic, I'm Susan Fields.
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1: All along the Front Range, this is the Jeff and Bill Show, where you hear both sides. All right, Denver wants to sue Philip Morris and other tobacco companies over cigarette butt litters. And they have a whole long list of these terrible tobacco companies that need to be sued over this. Billy, where do we draw the line on corporate responsibility? For instance, think about all the healthcare problems that have stemmed from tobacco. Tobacco use kills four times more people each year than fentanyl. Four times. Think about that. And that's not a drug that you take one time and kills you, like fentanyl. This is a drug. This is years of use, right? And we all know it's terrible, and people still consume it. And then they get into the healthcare system and end up driving up the costs on the rest of us because of the amount of healthcare needs they have. They have pulmonary issues, they have heart issues, they have, golly, everything, throat issues, teeth issues. I mean, all these problems that stem, and then we're on the hook because it drives up all the costs on the rest of us. Do I want to hold the tobacco companies responsible for that? Yes, I do. I think you should pay. I think you're feeding people something you know is harmful to them. You're advertising to them. You're coming up with rewards points. You're coming up with all these schemes to get people to use more tobacco, become addicted to it, ruin their lives. And then we, as taxpayers who had nothing to do with this industry, end up covering some of the costs associated with it, Medicare and Medicaid, while you just skate along with your billions of dollars in revenue. So, yeah, you should be paid. Now, should they be forced to be paying for the cigarette butt cleanups? I'm not so sure. Because would we force McDonald's to pay for the wrapper cleanups? Or, as Chess Rockwell said on the text message line, sue Cabela's for the homeless encampment tents that are out there? We have to go clean those up, too. So, in part, I want to see them pay for some of the problems they create. In other parts, I go, well, no, why are we? That's just people are scumbags sometimes and throw litter out. Making the corporations responsible for that doesn't seem to be correct. Your thoughts on it?
2: Yeah, this is one now. Okay, first of all, I love the fact that you were talking about the loyalty programs and the points and stuff like that. Hands up for everybody that collected Marlboro Miles. Oh, yeah, this dude right here. And wasn't a smoker. But like so many people in my
1: Marlboro cooler.
2: Oh, hell yeah, I got that. I got the cooler. I got the backpack. I had a sweatshirt, got T-shirts. I got a towel. I'm telling you, I think I had a Marlboro, even an ashtray, which is really ironic at the point. But anyway, I love that because all my friends and going through college were smokers. So you'd go to college parties. Do you have any idea how many miles I could go home with by the end of the night? In fact, one of my kids, when they go out and they go camping or go hang out and do some stuff for the weekends with friends, they still take the OG Marlboro backpack. We still have it. The thing rocks. It is fantastic. Fantastic. Those things are wonderful. So I understand the idea of the loyalty points when we're talking about the lawsuit. Here's where I sort of have a line. What you were talking about, Jeff, I think is appropriate. For me, it's the intended use of the product. If the intended use of the product results in these negative health or, you know, social consequences, I think you have a role. I think there's a role for a tax, a program, a restriction, a licensing. That's it. And it's specifically for me based on if the product is used as intended, are there negative impacts, consequences, etc.? I think there's a role for that.
1: It's a fair analysis. Yeah.
2: Oh, thank you. And I have so few of them. I appreciate that. And I do have an issue of, well, what about the McDonald's hamburger? Well, I can see the line that one McDonald's hamburger a month is

0: isn't going to have the negative consequences that a McDonald's hamburger three times a day will. And the product used as intended with cigarettes is designed to be addictive. The chemicals and drugs contained therein are addictive. So if McDonald's started adding something to their secret sauce that made it addictive, now we got something. But until then, personal choice that Jeff talked about, as far as those products, I don't see a role. But in tobacco, the intent of the product does cause harm.
1: Yeah. How about McDonald's and obesity?
0: That is different because it's not addictive per se. It's more of a choice.
1: Come on. That is definitely addictive.
0: No. Nope, not at all. And the reason is because here's the idea. If you don't have a McDonald's hamburger for 3 weeks, what's your withdrawal symptoms? But you have them with the nicotine. That's where I make the line, is the difference on the withdrawal symptoms. I'm not saying I don't crave me a Whopper. I do. But I'm not addicted to it. I don't have to have it. I don't see that cycle. So that's where I go. Now, this is why I don't agree with the mayor's lawsuit on this product, because the intended use of the product does not include throwing your cigarette butt on the ground in public. That is not part of the user manual. It's not part. Now, while it is society's choice to do that, it's not part of the intended use of the product. I think there's more of an idea of, shouldn't they be biodegradable, etc., just based on waste? But the argument that what people are doing with what's left over of your product, you're now responsible for, I can't get there. I can't get there on this one.
1: Here's a good post, 8794, particularly if the city of Denver is going to be handing out syringes. Can we sue the city for the syringes that they might be passing out that we see all over the ground? And they have to clean up.
0: See, now for me, I would say that if they are, and this is what I would do, texture, is I would make sure that whatever ones are done at either the handout locations or the safe drug injection sites that they try to do, that they would have to be branded. So you would know. That's it. I'm not going to assume that just because there is a syringe, it was given out. But I want to see branding. And that might not be too difficult, especially if you think that handing out, and I'm using you as the royal you. I'm not saying you, the texter, because I don't think this is what you're thinking. But you that is advocating for handing out these safe needles and safe syringes, then you would want to have branding on them. You would want to be able to show people that you are doing this. And so then, if they're ending up on the ground, then I might be more persuadable, simply because you've got the needle on the end, and that to me is an apparent danger.
1: 6288, maybe they can sue the brewers of those miniatures. There's more little plastic bottles than cigarettes littering the roadways on those little miniatures.
0: Oh, the shooters. Yes.
1: Tyler from Golden gets it exactly right.
0: Yeah.
1: Politicians going after cigarette companies are under the illusion that this will be an easy payday. Remember, the city's in financial trouble. Hey,
0: that's interesting.
1: Big corporate tobacco is going to shake you down a little bit, get some change. He writes, Tyler from Golden, I hope the cigarette company's attorneys can beat the pants off of the city of Denver on this. Well, Denver's not the only one.
0: No.
1: Philip Morris and some other tobacco companies are named in the Denver lawsuit are facing similar lawsuits in Baltimore. And it's plausible they would raise similar arguments here. In the Maryland case, the tobacco companies called Baltimore's arguments surprising. No one has ever alleged that cigarette manufacturers and distributors could be held liable because some of their customers occasionally fail to properly throw away their cigarette butts, the companies argued. The companies also said Baltimore's logic is untenable, particularly when it extends to other products. The claim becomes extraordinary once it's extended, as it would, beyond cigarettes. Philip Morris, USA, and others said, if the city is right, every manufacturer and distributor of littered products, paper receipts, plastic bags, glass bottles, aluminum cans, and others, would suddenly face civil and even criminal liability because consumers sometimes improperly discard them. This is not simply, as the city admits, a novel theory of liability. It's an untenable one that would yield absurd results, the defendant added. In the legal filing, Denver officials said they're not seeking to recover for smoking-related disease, addiction, or health care expenditures, but they're seeking money from costs associated with repairing, maintaining, and preserving infrastructure, such as stormwater systems, waterways damaged by the cigarette filters. Denver said it also wants cigarette companies to take responsibility for the ongoing harm caused by the product's design, adding that tobacco officials have known of the material's environmental impact for years. Cellulose acetate, the commonly used material for cigarette filters, is not biodegradable, and some experts say it can leach microplastics into water and the environment. The harm referred to by the city refers to its governmental, proprietary, and property interests and are separate and distinct from any personal injuries or health care costs allegedly sustained by individual smokers or members of the general public, the lawsuit noted. The city also alleged that the tobacco companies are in violations of public nuisance, trespass, negligence, and product liability laws. Each sale and distribution of filtered cigarette products within Denver foreseeably results in additional cigarette filter waste being deposited upon municipal property, and each day that such persistent plastic waste remains upon plaintiff's property constitutes a continuing interference with the plaintiff's property rights and public resources, Denver said in its 72-page complaint. How do you feel about a lawyer being paid for that?
0: Jeez.
1: A spokesperson for Johnston's office told Denver Gazette that the city's primary costs associated with cigarette waste comes from the time parks and recreation workers spend daily cleaning up city properties as well as sweeping streets. I don't know, Billy. This just, when you consider what it was like in the 80s and 90s, we are in such a different time.
0: Oh, we are. Yes.
1: You just don't see
0: it. And now they're thinking about it.
1: Like, we're
0: the hell are you thinking earlier?
1: To Tyler's point, this is an effort for a payday,
0: yeah,
1: for sure.
0: I think you're right about that. The idea of I do think that there is someone down at City Hall that has done some back of the napkin math about deep pockets and an inverse curve on how much pain and public anger we can generate, even if it's fictitious, versus will they just pay us to go away kind of a thing. So they've worked that pain threshold curve. And I think absolutely that they're working off of this one. The weird part is, yeah, they're right. The cigarette butts are not biodegradable. At this point in time, should they be? Yes, absolutely. However, let's think of the consumer market. Do you really think that the majority of people that are taking out the tiny cancer stick, lighting one end on fire, ingesting all of those chemicals and going out, are really super concerned about the environment? They don't seem super concerned a lot of times about their own personal health. So that's the problem for me, arguing that the cigarette companies by now should have gone biodegradable. I believe, yes, that is true. But given the consumer base, they're not that concerned, especially if the filter still does all the stuff that it was supposed to do in general, that it still gets all the delicious tobacco and nicotine inside of the lungs. As long as it's working well that way, I don't think they really care on the other end whether or not it's biodegradable. And if they did, they wouldn't throw it on the ground in the first place. So that's not a persuasive argument. And if it's about the impact of what's going on in the Denver system and the impact and the negative consequences of having all these cigarette butts around, then I need to be able to sue Taco Bell for what they've done to my digestive system a couple of times, because that's ridiculous.
1: Well, you know, Brad from Parker's texting in, why do we let companies and individuals privatize the profits, but we socialize the negative externalities? And that's a fine argument out there. The question is liability. Who's throwing the cigarette butt? This is not like a company upstream that's dumping its pollution into the river and then we're having to clean it up downstream and deal with it. It's not the company that's chucking the marijuana butt. It is a crummy human being, a crummy Denverite that's doing that. So if we don't want it, if it's a cost to the city, if it's a problem out there, that's where you need to address it.
0: Yeah, absolutely. At the person that is making the decision to throw it away, because inside of the normal use of the cigarette, there's nothing outlining. When done, toss on the ground and walk away. If that was in the instruction manual, then I got something.
1: There you go. Oh, that's right. All right. Phone calls coming in. Feel free to join the conversation. Is Denver right to sue the tobacco companies on this, or is it just Denver desperately looking for some money as their budget collapses? Let's talk the gun room, folks. In a world where everything's going corporate, where customer service feels like a lost art, places like the gun room matter more than ever. 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
2: 710 Traffic.
3: Friday morning, slowdowns to deal with here. A couple of problems. I-70, report of a stall eastbound 70 around Colorado Boulevard that is blocking up the left lane. It's causing a delay. Had a stall northbound I-25 after Evans, cleared out. Some minor slowing there, but that's getting better. I-25, a little slow through downtown. 270, a drive through Commerce City, heavier, taking about 10 minutes. With traffic, I'm Susan Thielen.
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6: In 1783, the Revolutionary War was nearly over, but America's future remained uncertain. Officers in the Continental Army were angry. Congress had failed to provide promised pay, and some considered using the Army's power to force the government's hand. George Washington understood their frustration, but he also knew the liberty they had fought to win could be destroyed by the very army that secured it. Washington confronted his officers and urged them to choose honor, patience, and loyalty to the Republic over rebellion. He could have used their anger to increase his own power. Instead, he used his influence to restrain it. Power asks what it can take. Character asks what duty requires. Washington's lesson still stands. Freedom survives when leaders place principle above ambition and remain faithful to God, country, and the people they serve.
2: Ah, retirement. Sounds so sweet you can almost taste it, can't you? You've been doing the right things, saving the right way, working hard, and now you're ready to start that next great journey of life. 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Are you ready? 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This is Colin Richards, founder of Lord & Richards, and we're your retirement advisors. 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
1: All along the Front Range, this is the Jeff and Bill Show, where you hear both sides. The city of Denver suing Philip Morris, other tobacco companies, over cigarette butt litter. Is this a righteous lawsuit in order to recover costs associated with having to clean up the cigarette butts, or just pointing their anger and frustration in the wrong direction? Philip Morris isn't throwing cigarette butts out there. It's irresponsible Denverites. What do you think? Let's go to the phone lines. Jim, Denver. Good morning, Jim. You're on with Jeff and Bill.
0: Yeah, good morning, Jim.
12: Yeah. Hey, you guys. I get a little bit charged up on a topic like this, but so I'll try to lay it out a little bit. But I don't know how you guys feel, but I'm a non-smoker and kind of a teetotaler anyway, pretty much. And if you live in certain parts of Denver, you know, like core area or whatever, a little bit south of downtown and stuff, not that far, the cigarette problem really is bad. I mean, it's constant butts, you know, on the sidewalks. And it didn't used to be that bad. You know, you kind of like just put up with it. But now every time you walk, and I know what it is, it's that you kind of like the habitual same people that hang on the sidewalks. And, of course, you got some other passerbys, but... And even dog walkers throw their cigarette butts once in a while. And I just feel like it really probably needs to be done. Something really needs to be done about it. Now, to counterbalance that, it is a little bit heavy-handed, you know, that approach what they're doing. But if they really wanted to get rid of the cigarettes, and I don't know if that's totally the real problem, but maybe what they should do is, you know, they've got these new people that walk around and sweep the sidewalks. I don't know what they're doing with that. That's a new deal. They clean up on the street and go up and down. Maybe they could actually, you know, the lead guy or whatever supervisor give, you know, summons to people when they see them actually drop cigarettes.
1: That was my question. Why not enforce it tougher, right? Like, you remember, I think it's Singapore, where if you spit on the they like drag you away and
12: kick you. Well, that is kind of ridiculous.
0: Put them on a bench, yeah.
12: That's ridiculous. I mean, I don't want to be, but that's not the issue. When I'm saying, I mean, yeah, if you did that, that can happen. That's a human behavior can happen, even if a guy doesn't. But that's just minute compared to the cigarette problem. And then the other thing connected with it is, I don't know if you guys realize that if you don't have a car, you know it a lot more. You know, you have to use the bus stops, and they constantly are taken over by people loitering that don't even take the bus, and they're always smoking. They never enforce that. They told the cops to stand down or whatever, whoever does the violation for that. And so they just take that over. So maybe if they'd wrap that into, you know, throwing cigarettes on the ballot bench and they're not getting up, you know, give them a fine for it. You know, and then if they don't want to pay, you know, up the level of persecution, whatever that would be. I don't know if it's Social Security, whatever they grab.
1: I do like the idea of public caning. I think that would help.
12: Blow it off. I mean, this is real. I mean, I'm not trying to be crazy. You don't know how bad it is. Broadway and Alameda area, it's terrible.
0: Yeah, there are times in which I run through certain areas in my travels, and, you know, they'll gather in, yeah, like you talk about, around the bus stops, they'll gather in, the side of the road, things like that, as far as, and we're talking about the cigarette butts, just based on seeing a lot of them. Now, Jeff and I don't know how old you are, Jim, but we do remember 80s and 90s where there were a lot more cigarette butts around and people throwing them, but yeah, it still is a problem, and, okay, I'm going to take a risk here, and maybe you remember this, Jim. Maybe Jeff does, but how many in the Jeff and Bill audience remember the commercial of the crying Native American? Because you're throwing trash on the floor. Yeah, you're throwing trash. We need to bring back something like that.
1: Okay.
0: Yeah, I think we need to bring back that kind of a message, Jim.
12: Interesting, yeah. But just to wrap it up, you know, I've even seen reefers thrown, you know, marijuana on the sidewalk. Wow. Not as much, but I've seen that. And you know, the city's very pro marijuana, so they'd have to divide a way that they get out of any kind of lawsuit.
1: That's
0: a good one.
12: You know, yeah. And then if the tobacco companies would get involved, in other words, they're aiming that at the tobacco companies. And if they really were serious about that, they'd say, okay, you know, they're not sold in stores. You know, downtown or in super, I know that's going really heavy handed or crazy, but it really is a problem.
1: I get that it's a problem, Jim. Yeah. And maybe the solution 0682. The city should follow the same path as the state for gun owners. Require a 2-day class, a $200 registration fee, and a test to pass at 80% to prove
12: a lot of the staff,
1: a responsible
12: the
1: chain
12: staff.
1: Smoker.
12: Yeah, if they catch the city staff smoking, they should get a summons too for throwing a cigarette butt. It should be equal across the board. As far as the gun thing, I totally hate the red flag. I mean, they shouldn't take your gun. I'm very conservative. I just think on that one, you know, that's the one thing that I'm sure it's the city council that comes up with ideas like this, but.
1: Jim,
12: you know,
1: Deborah, I appreciate it. Thanks so much.
0: Thanks for the phone call. I think you've got something there about the idea of should we be focusing on this sort of low-level, like trash enforcement. There are times in which law enforcement officers will tell you the number of people they catch on moving violations that are actually wanted for larger crimes can be significant. I could see a role for having individuals out there and cleaning up the streets at a time in which you then end up giving summons and tickets to people that may be involved in other crimes, and you may get people that way. Same way you do with the traffic stops. There may be a role for that, Jim. I can see it.
1: Public caning. Believe me. That's how we actually solve this. All right. We'll continue. We got Victor Marx coming up in the 8 o'clock hour. We'll check in on how his campaign is doing and how does he plan to defeat Phil Weiser. All of this and more. 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
0: 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This is We're Here Both Sides. Victor Marx is next. The Jeff and Bill Show.
11: 710 Traffic.
3: Heavier traffic for this morning's drive. There was a problem on I-70. It was a stall. Eastbound 70 past Colorado Boulevard. That has been cleared out. Delays there. Eastbound 70 jammed, getting out past Chambers on over to Penny Boulevard. Slowdowns on 270, I-25 crowded through downtown. Now drive downtown through the tech center about 20 minutes. We're backed up on Hamden. Crash at Hamden and River Point. With traffic, I'm Susan Phelan.
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1: I'm Jeff Hunt. He's Bill Thorpe. We've got the potential next governor on

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0: All along the Front Range, this is the Jeff and Bill Show, where you hear both sides. Victor Marks won the Republican primary. He's announced his lieutenant governor pick. He's going to join us to give us an update on how things are going. His challenge against Phil Weiser, efforts to debate, figure that all out. He's out there on the ground meeting voters. What is he hearing? We're going to cover all of this. And the DSA, Yara, one of the Dem lawmakers running around with Hassan Piker, has challenged him to a debate.
1: That's where, not even running against Victor, no, and challenged him to a debate.
0: Yeah, she's ready to jump in. We're going to get to all of this and more with Victor Marks. But first, the news.
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3: Good Friday morning, 67 and cloudy in Denver, 65 in the Springs, expecting a high of 86 today. 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Our top story, a new aircraft carrier is headed to the Middle East after reports of mental health concerns aboard the USS Abraham Lincoln. The USS George Washington left Vietnam last week and will be replacing the Lincoln, which has been at sea for over 265 days. The USS Abraham Lincoln left San Diego in late November. Treasury Secretary Scott Bessent says the U.S. is preparing to put economic pressure on Iran, the likes of which have never been seen. Bessent told Newsmax that the measures will be a combination of economic isolation and the continued blockade of Iranian ports and the Strait of Hormuz. Oh, great. That'll be awesome. That'll make everything worse for the world, and then it'll transfer to us. Trickle down there. The Douglas County Sheriff's Office is investigating an incident near Crest Hill Middle School in Highlands Ranch where a crash escalated into a fight. Law enforcement responded to the scene as the school day began on Thursday, the first day of school for 6th and 7th graders. The school briefly went on secured status as deputies arrived. Initially, it was reported as a stabbing, but later was clarified as an altercation that resulted in two individuals being hospitalized. The extent of their injuries is currently unknown.
1: Wait, hang on. Wait. So, first day of school. Not at a high school, but 7th or 8th grade. So, we're assuming these are probably full-ass grown adults doing this.
3: Yes.
1: And they get into some sort of a wreck and decide to go all punchy-punchy.
3: Right.
1: And
3: setting
1: on the
3: great
1: first
3: examples.
1: Day in front of the kids.
3: Yeah.
1: That's
3: horrible.
1: Wonderful. And, okay, lesson from Bill Thorpe at 8 o'clock in the morning. When I say sometimes that the parents are the problem inside of the school district, ta-da!
3: Ding, ding,
1: there's
3: ding,
1: proof.
3: Ding.
1: Yeah,
3: absolutely.
1: All right. I'm sorry. Continue, my friend.
3: I was thinking the same thing. When I heard this yesterday, I was like, oh, man, what a great way, great example to set. Absolutely. I just feel terrible for the kids, no doubt. There was a scare in the air Thursday as a Frontier Airlines flight carrying up to 230 passengers from Cleveland was forced to make an emergency landing at Fort Lauderdale Hollywood International.
4: All my flight attendants have had aches, and now four, now just had a very expensive flight in 46. I was saying, well, if you could call the tower and have them just sit at our gate, Alpha 4, for their developing medical.
3: The crew reported sudden headaches and severe nausea, prompting paramedics to meet the plane directly at the gate. The airline canceled two subsequent flights as investigators continue to look into the potential cause for what's being referred to as an odor event. I have no idea what that was, but it sounded dangerous.
0: I think all of our spouses have claimed an odor event at some point in the marriage.
3: Well, you speak for yourself. I know where the restroom is. Come on. I had to set you up there. A man accused of starting Southern California's Palisades fire is facing a new set of charges. The federal prosecutors filed a revised indictment against Jonathan Rinderneck. Back in June, a judge declared a mistrial after a jury ended up in a deadlock. All right, the NFL is back. The Broncos in Atlanta for their first preseason game of the year tonight against the Falcons. Once again, Bo Nix will not play. A lot of the starters won't see a lot of action. Of course, it's early in the preseason. Rookie Fernando Mendoza with a chance to throw his first preseason touchdown for the Raiders last night against the Cardinals.
5: A lot of things different, but wanting to get in the end zone, that's not different. Mendoza pumping, pressure, in trouble, and he's sacked.
3: So he gets sacked, and then he comes back,
5: Nolan back
3: a few minutes later, and he throws a touchdown pass. And I had it queued up to the wrong one, but he throws a touchdown pass, and the Raiders lose to the Cardinals. We enter year four of Coach Deion Sanders at CU, and once again, remember 3 years ago, what the guy, he calls his fourth son, Pac-Man Jones. And this is what he said when he toured the facilities in Boulder. It is my favorite quote of all time, I think.
6: They've been this sorry.
7: All right. Now,
6: it's on camera.
7: All right, go ahead, bro. Go ahead.
6: How Colorado been this sorry with this facilities that's around here? I'm just saying. This is top notch. Bro, you have no excuse not to be great here.
7: No, for sure.
6: I'm just saying.
3: So his fourth son said, you have no excuse not to be great here. Coach Prime is 16 and 21 as head coach at CU as we get ready for his fourth season. Once again, coming up in about a week or so. Rockies at the Giants tonight, 65 in the spring, 67 in Denver. That is the latest. I'm Blake Olson. More of the Jeff and Bill Show ahead on News Talk 710 KNUS in Denver, and now on AM 1460 and FM 101.1, The Answer in the Springs. This is where you hear both sides. We are the Jeff and Bill Show.
2: Denver weather.
1: Morning, folks, and a very good Friday to everyone. We had some very good heavy monsoonal showers, strong thunderstorms, and even a little bit of severe activity up and down the Front Range yesterday. And we're going to be looking at pretty much a repeat performance today and a Saturday, potentially even Sunday, up and down the Colorado Front Range into the foothills with the best chance of severe weather, possibly some storms capable of not only heavy rain, but some large hail and very gusty winds, likely being just a little bit to our east, but we cannot rule out one up and down the I-25 corridor, and temperatures do stay mild and comfortable. We also do have the threat of locally heavy rainfall from much of the activity today, tomorrow, and Sunday. Could see some localized areas of flooding as a result. Highs today through Sunday, low to mid-80s, nighttime lows near 60. We're going to break out of this monsoon moisture for a little bit Monday to Tuesday. Temperatures heat up a touch, and highs return to near 90. I'm meteorologist Mark Huer.
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0: All along the Front Range, this is the Jeff and Bill Show, where you hear both sides. Is it really Republican versus Democrat versus Independent in this year's gubernatorial race? I'm not so sure. I actually think it might be something bigger. It might be sanity versus the insanity of the DSA. Folks that are identifying as members of the Democratic Socialists of America have quadrupled since March of 2024. And you saw them usher out Dina DeGette and put into Malauk Kiros, who openly said that essentially the Jews got what they deserved on October 7th. Which makes me wonder, she clearly is not smart enough to have ever seen any of the videos of what happened on October 7th, because I don't care how horrible, nobody deserves that. That was the worst thing I've ever seen in my life, and I've seen the IDF videos on that. I mean, I just wept afterwards. I mean, horrible stuff I can't even describe on air. So to claim that somebody ever deserved that, either Malauk Kiros is insane and evil, or she's just that dumb, and it might be a combination of all three, but is it a sign of the growing influence of the Democratic Socialists of America in Colorado and essentially driving Colorado into oblivion? Well, there's one man fighting this in an effort to stop it all and to restore sanity back to Colorado, and that's Victor Marks. He's the Republican nominee for governor. He joins us now. Good morning, Victor. Thanks for joining the Jeff and Bill Show.
1: Yeah, good morning.
8: Good morning, gentlemen.
0: You are out there. You're meeting people. You're fighting. Originally, I think you thought this was between you and Phil Weiser, but it seems like the race is changing a little bit as it becomes Save Colorado from the DSA. Tell us more about that.
8: Well, you're right. I mean, when we first entered this race October of last year, and I made the decision to run, we didn't see DSA on the horizon being this impactful. And I want to say this first about this Democratic Socialist Association. I want to talk to the young people. I don't blame young Coloradans for being frustrated. So if you're 25 or 30 and you're doing everything right, but you can't afford rent, much less a house, you're going to start questioning the system. But here's what I'll say. Socialism is the wrong answer to the real problem. More government control, more spending, more regulations, they aren't going to make Colorado affordable. So we have to offer something better than just an anti-socialism slogan. We've got to make the American dream attainable again. But, gentlemen, what I do is I do lay the DSA at the feet of the Democrats, because they created the environment of an unaffordable, unsafe, no accountability political system in the state for the last 8 years. And that's why we have developed the Colorado Works Better Plan. If people go to my website, victor2026.com, they will be able to see in depth how we can make this affordable for young people and young families again.
0: That voice you're hearing is Victor Marks. His website, victor2026.com. As you pointed out very well, that the problem is real. I'm intrigued by, in poll after poll, people do not like the direction of Colorado. People that have grown up here do not like it. And yet there's this effort, this belief to double down on government, particularly Democrat government in Colorado. They'll look and blame Donald Trump in Washington, D.C., Orange Man Bad, TDS. He's the reason we have all these problems. If that was the case, you would see it across the country in every other state. Colorado is the third most expensive state. So why is it so high? Why is it so difficult? Help me understand the dynamic. As you're talking to voters out there, the natural inclination to create another government program, to reelect the same Democrats that have put us in this exact same position. And Victor, most importantly, how do you break through to folks that are naturally leaning towards Dems? I mean, you look at the number of people that voted for Phil Weiser in the primary. They're participating in the Democrat primary at a higher rate than they're in the Republican. So it seems like they want to go back to the Democrat well again. You have to break through. What becomes the message? How do you do that?
8: Well, one, I'd say Phil Weiser, he's been part of the Colorado government since 2019. So if the system he represents is working so well, why are so many Coloradans everywhere telling me they can't afford the Colorado they love? You know, I've learned already. I don't want to sit here and try to, you know, lecture a 25-year-old about capitalism, because they don't look at it favorably. What I want the 25-year-old to understand is how to experience its benefits, how to get a good job, buy a home, start a business, raise a family, and build some wealth. So, again, our Colorado Works Better plan, it's about housing. We have to get unnecessary government costs and delays out of home building. I am speaking with home builders everywhere, and that's one of the biggest problems. We've got to speed up permitting, increase supply, and protect local decision-making. Energy. Colorado has a tremendous energy resource. We've got to pursue reliable, affordable Colorado energy instead of the policies that unnecessarily increase utility costs. And people listening to me right now, they're going, yeah, I just looked at my electricity bill. Let's talk about taxes and fees. We must protect Tabor. We've got to scrutinize fees that function like taxes. We've got to stop treating taxpayers like an unlimited source of money. They're taking our money. They're spending it. I was just on a call right before you guys with the Colorado Corn Association, these long-term generational farmers. And, man, to hear their heart about that, it's the government has not made living enjoyable, affordable, or sustainable. In government spending, I will audit agencies, eliminate duplication, measure programs by results, and use zero-based budgeting principles to challenge this automatic spending growth. And a couple more things. I want the 25-year-old to hear me. I'm going to make Colorado a place of business where businesses want to start, expand, and hire. Not a state where regulations just push jobs elsewhere. And home ownership, which is one of the greatest things we can do, we've got to make owning something part of Colorado's dream again, especially for young Coloradans. So that's my contrast to the DSA. You know, it's the socialist answer is government needs more control over your economic life. My answer is let's give Coloradans more control over their own lives and help the younger people get there.
1: That's Victor Marks, candidate for Colorado governor. You can check out his website, victor2026.com. We do appreciate your time this morning. I got a couple of things. One of the things you were talking about there is a going off of a zero-based budget principle. Can you briefly outline for the Jeff and Bill audience just a thumbnail sketch of what is a zero-based budget principle and how you and your team would apply it to the state? I'm not looking for, you know, tight dollars and cents. I'm looking for more the big whiteboard explanation for those that might not be familiar in the audience. Can you please explain the principle for us and why it may or may not work inside of Colorado budgeting issues right now?
8: Well, Bill, I'd say this first, that the lack of accountability within the government of Colorado is one of the biggest problems. So last year's department spent $100 million. So now let's give them $105 million. That's a hypothetical. So if we're building a department today from the ground up, does it actually need to accomplish the same mission? And what should taxpayers fund? I think there's four key principles. One, you start at zero. The prior year spending is not automatically considered necessary. It's for folks at home, if you're sending your kid off to college, And every year you're giving them a budget to work on. But they graduate college, and now they're going into the workforce. Should they still get the same amount of money you've been giving them to go to school? The answer is no. They have a source of income. We have to justify every program. Agencies need to explain what their program does, what it costs, and whether it produces measurable results. This is such a big key for us. There's a lack of accountability and transparency.
1: Now, Victor, I want to stop you right there because I think that's you just hit on the thing that I was looking for. And it perked up my ears when you talked about the idea of a zero-based budget principle, because I think for most of the Jeff and Bill audience, it would make a hell of a lot of sense. Okay, first, I'm going to outline the problem. Inside of current governmental budgets, and we've heard this story for decades, is that you have to spend what has been given to you that year. If you don't spend the entire thing, your budget is automatically ratcheted down because you didn't spend every last penny. Lots of governmental institutions run through that type of just willy-nilly spending at the end of the year simply because they don't know if they need to justify that amount of budget for the next year. A zero-based budget principle evaluates it year to year and goes back to zero and say, okay, what did we spend last year? What's the trend look like? How much do we need to allocate for next year? It doesn't necessarily put the same constraints, but the advantage that I personally find in the zero-based budget principle is you're not looking for that overage spend at the end of the year. There is an advantage to any institution that does not spend their entire budget. It doesn't mean their budget is ratcheted down next year. It just means that at end of every fiscal year, they reevaluate over the course of any be 2, 5, 10, 20 years, depending on what you're looking at, whether or not that funding is needed at that level. Sometimes you save money over the course of a year. An institution shouldn't be punished for that, but they also should not be encouraged to overspend as a principle. And when we talk about government overspend, that's how you get there. Now, Victor Marks, let's talk about the idea of involving local decision making. You talk about on the website, victor2026.com, that you're going to rethink how government operates in the age of technology. I like what that sounds like, but can you explain to me some of the ideas that you have behind the premise of rethinking how government operates in the age of technology? It could mean the government's more efficient, or it could mean you're all putting an Elon Musk brain chip in us. So I'm curious. I don't think we're going brain chip, but I want to know what your ideas are in using technology to reinvent and rethink how government operates. Can you explain it to the audience?
8: Yeah. On the very base level, I remember someone on social media in comments going, did you just respond? Of course, it was naysayers against me. But did you just respond with an AI response? And I said, yes, I did. Because everything I write, my thoughts, what I put, I actually do the grammar checking and make sure my sources are correct. And my question to them was, why wouldn't you? Listen, using technology, it's coming at us fast. There are some very strong predictions out there that in the next 5 years, our whole society will be operating on such a different level. So technology, I hear everything from law enforcement to, again, I was just talking to our ag producers, we should be using the latest technology for efficiency. Example and case in point, even on a local level, the permitting is out of control, the delays, the instability. Builders are spending hundreds of thousands of dollars on a project and then waiting months and months and months before a shovel returns dirt. I found out that permitting process is being outsourced in many cases out of our state. And when it's done within our state, there's so many departments. So why don't we just streamline that? Why don't we use AI technology that is controlled by human oversight to make sure that we can speed all the processes up? So the use of technology for local leaders, government often makes its decisions based on data that's months old and scattered across all these agencies. So I believe that the dysfunction that is justified by our state governments, both at the top and local, we can become so much more efficient. Even like one permitting office where everything flows through. And I can tell you right now, businesses who rely on permitting, that's music to their ears. So, we have to make sure the outcomes and guardrails and accountability are made. But we should be at a whole different level here in our state. And we're starting with what we refer to as it's a dashboard. And again, we're letting it out a little bit at a time because it is our great weapon to save Colorado. And that's where it's proprietary technology that we've built. We've already put in the state budget, the long bill. We've used outside sources. We've compiled it where every listener will be able to go onto this dashboard very simply, put in their area codes, their zip code, right? This is where I live. Put in their annual income, and they'll find out exactly where every dollar is being spent on taxes, on fees, and then we're able to hold the government accountable, every agency, of does that project, the money you're taking now, does that actually benefit Coloradans? And that's why they're burning through and trying to get rid of Tabor. They want to be able to grow the government. We want the government to become more efficient for the people of Colorado. And that's why we start with that zero-based budgeting, let them prove what they need, measure, analyze, and make sure that what we're spending, our money, it's our money. We're the stockholders in this of nearly $49 billion budget in this state. We're the ones that deserve to know where it's going and does it benefit us.
0: That voice you're hearing is Victor Marks. He's the Republican candidate for governor. His website, victor2026.com. victor2026.com. Now, gentlemen, I got to hold us accountable. We haven't talked about what Coloradans really care about this morning, which is how many times have you sued Donald Trump, Victor?
1: Yeah, how are you possibly going to win this race if you haven't sued more than Phil? I mean, that seems to be his thing. So
0: I'm calling him Phil Sue Daddy Weiser.
1: There we go.
0: Go ahead, Victor. That seems to be the only...

0: if he's helped Colorado's who were defrauded, good. But this election isn't about whether Phil Weiser has done anything right. It's about who has a better vision to lead Colorado for the next 4 years. And Phil, in my opinion, he's been in government again since 2019. If the system he represents is working so well, why are so many Coloradans telling me they can't afford the Colorado they love? I mean, housing, property taxes, insurance, utilities, groceries, fees, gas. So in my opinion, you can't, as Phil is, it's almost daily now, I'm like, good night. But you can win every argument in a courtroom, which he doesn't, but you can still lose the argument at the kitchen table. And I just don't know
1: what one finally clicks off any better life for Coloradans in general. As you pointed out, Victor, I think it's you win on behalf of a few people. Okay, that's fine. He continues to lose at the U.S. Supreme Court, targeting Christians that end up thankfully partnering with groups like Alliance Defending Freedom or the Beckett Fund and winning when they get to the U.S. Supreme Court. So he's losing there. But I'm just sitting here going, how does that help me? You're on, what, number 75 at this point, Phil? And what's the cost associated with the attorneys spending time so you can elevate your little political career suing the orange man in Washington, D.C. that you don't like? But how does that benefit me and my kids and our life? He has no answer for that. Your thoughts, Victor Marks?
0: Well, you're exactly right. I mean, Phil has made fighting Trump a central part of his record. I mean, Weiser himself said during the primary that one of his top priorities as governor would be fighting back against the Trump administration. Let me say that again. He said that one of his top priorities as governor would be fighting back against the Trump. I mean, at one point he said he'd sue the administration. Well, back then it was 66 times. Now he's in the 70s. I don't measure success, and I don't think people in Colorado measure success by lawsuits filed, press conferences held, government programs created. I measure it by the results this way. Is Colorado safer? Is it more affordable? Is government more accountable? And again, Mr. Weiser, he has spent years in government. I've spent my life outside of government, solving problems and helping people. This election, Coloradans have to ask whether they want more of the same system and the worst, or whether they're ready for somebody willing to change how the entire system works.
1: Are you guys going to debate?
0: Absolutely. I've extended that challenge early on. But we're going to debate the way Coloradans want it to be. Not with a, you know, not with a little moderator stepping in, going, you got 90 seconds. What's your 30-second rebuttal? The debate I'm talking about is one that President Lincoln and Douglas did. It's where two men sit down or stand, and they moderate long. They keep a moderator from stopping them to discuss what I would call a long-term debate. 5 minutes, whatever the issues we want to talk about or how we're going to change Colorado. Nobody to interrupt us, just two grown men, you know, talking about how we're going to change Colorado without any bias of anybody stepping in. And this is the way Coloradans want it. Again, we're changing the way things should be done. So I've extended that challenge to him a couple of times already. His campaign has said, no, we need a moderator. And I'm like, come on, Phil's he's a lawyer. He does all these lawsuits. Certainly, he's not afraid to go toe-to-toe with Victor Marks, a Marine. Let's get it done. And I think that would be far more productive than the traditional have a moderator step in. And people can ask questions, but let's present in a long form what we're going to do, how we're going to do it.

0: and let each other challenge each other. That's the way things get done in the real world.
1: I appreciate that, because as somebody who's watched all these debates for decades here in Colorado now, the moderator obviously gets to guide the debate. So with that moderator, you get their kind of pet projects. But I've noticed a lot of it's not relevant to anything that we're actually dealing with. You go back to the Republican debate with Channel 9 that you were a part of. I mean, it's, you know, who Scott Bottoms knows and how Barb Kirkmeyer voted in 2030. And I'm sitting there going, I can't afford anything in the state. I grew Thank up you. Here. My family can't live here anymore. What are you going to do to make my life better? But instead, Channel 9, Kyle Clark's diving into the most irrelevant baloney out there to just drive. I don't even know what the point was. And to have an honest discussion about the direction of the state I love between the two leading candidates is exactly what the state needs, and Phil Weiser should step up and at least have that conversation. I pointed out the other day, I probably said it must have been the most offensive thing I've ever said about Phil Weiser by the response I got. I said he's awkward. And people jumped in and go, oh my gosh, Phil Weiser, he's the smartest man. Have you ever met him in person? You're so smart. If you're so smart, Phil, sit down with Victor and have a conversation about my kid's future. Will you do that? And if you're so confident that you got the votes, that you're going to walk into the governor's office, this shouldn't be that problem. But you owe it to the Coloradans, Phil, not to hide behind Kyle Clark, not to hide behind whatever Denver Post moderator is going to be out there. Come have an honest conversation with the leading Republican nominee and prove to my kids, Phil, that you can provide a better Colorado. Until then, you're hiding behind this establishment that exists there, and you're going to continue to drive the state in the wrong direction. Now, sorry I'm getting all worked up, but Victor, Yara Zokai, who's a state rep who's been running around with Hassan Piker and all these other DSA members, said, all right, if Phil won't do the debate, I'll do the debate. You could take on the DSA directly. Are you exploring that with your team?
0: Why? She's not the candidate. It's me and Phil. I don't believe that there's a need to alter the best opportunity for Coloradans to hear from the two top elected folks who are vying for the position of a CEO for the state. And it's like the debate, that debacle of a debate for Channel 9 when I did with Barbara and Scott. I was the one that stopped it at one point and said, what does any of this have to do with the pain points, with Coloradans who are struggling at home? They're watching this painfully. I can imagine some rancher, you know, stopping and coming in, trying to watch this. None of it is helping him. None of it is helping the small business person. None of it's helping the fella in downtown Denver who has 8,000 tenants and his business is not sustainable with his buildings because he's being taxed and feed out of it. It's like, just allow these two grown-ass men to have a discussion in a civil way, like statesmen should, to present in a long-form way what people want to hear, what they're talking about around their kitchen tables, at bars, and on hunting trips, you know, or on hikes. And one thing I want people to know is I'm bringing back plastic bags. Okay, I just want to slide that in there. We'll bring back sanity.
1: We were getting text messages about that. They're like, I think you can win on that alone. Victor Marks for bringing honestly, back plastic bags.
0: I said it from the beginning.
1: You did.
0: I said it from the beginning.
1: Victor Marks joining us live on the Jeff and Bill Show. You can learn more about his campaign. Donate, become a part of it by visiting Victor2026.com. Victor2026.com. Out there meeting people and taking time to stop by and join us this morning. We sure appreciate it, Victor. Thank you for joining the Jeff and Bill Show.
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0: Hey, can I just quickly mention, tomorrow I'm doing a Freedom Rally up in Loveland at the Ranch Events Complex, 6 p.m., and I'm having Mark Geis and Kyle Lamb. For those of you who don't know, Kyle Lamb's a retired Delta operator. He was a sergeant major. Incredible fella. Then I'm at Castle Rock, Calvary Chapel, Castle Rock, Sunday evening at 6. And then we're hitting the Western Slope next week with the Taking Back the West Rally. My Lieutenant Governor George Washington Mark is going to be with me next Friday, 821 Fellowship Church. But people can find out about all the events that we're doing at Victor2026.com, and they can get involved by going there as well. Because, folks, it's go time. I mean, this is the last stretch. We must throttle, and people who want me to be the governor must tell their friends and family, or else it will be too late for our state with this DSA growing. And 1 out of 10 people in Colorado now, they align themselves as socialists, and that's heartbreaking, and it's a threat. Like this Ag Association I was talking to before, they said, Victor, we're fighting for our lives now and our livelihood. And really, we are. So please join us, folks. Let's get this done. We can save our state. Thank you, Jeff and Bill. As always, I appreciate y'all.
1: That's a great job. Victor Marks joining us. Victor2026.com. All those events out there. I think he wins every time when he gets in front of people. And he continues to do that. He's going to beat Phil Weiser, but this is the insidious problem with socialism, folks. The very serious problem with socialism is it's not just another ideology that just kind of sits out there and runs their own little policies. It is a monster that will consume your entire family's wealth and opportunity in service to a lie that the government can solve all of your problems. And we will end up more broke, suffering with higher costs. You will have less opportunities for your family and your children and your grandchildren. This is an insidious, terrible lie that socialism is. And you cannot let it get a hold of the state. And Victor Marks and the Republicans are the ones standing in the way at this point. So you got to support them. All right, we will continue. Give us a call. What'd you think? Does Victor have your support? What about Phil Weiser? What about Greg Lopez? Join the conversation, 303-696-1971. Text us on the Dan Kaplis Law text line, 720-819-5115. 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
3: 710 traffic.
4: Over the drive, heading out to Aurora. Got a crash causing a delay eastbound I-70 right near 225. That's causing a backup foe toward 270. Right now, about a 10-minute delay there. That's eastbound 70 at 225. Crowding out 270 through Commerce City, I-25. Bunched up through downtown. A little busy on 225, Parker Road to Yosemite. Rest of the highway is crash-free. With traffic, I'm Susan Phelan.
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1: All along the Front Range, this is the Jeff and Bill Show. We're here both sides. Phone lines are hot. We're going to try to get through these super fast because we pushed all the breaks to the end. So, Joe Arvada, good morning. Joe, what's on your mind?
2: Yeah, good morning.
13: Good morning. There's no way that Bill Weiser will really set up in a one-on-one debate because they don't need to. And leftists, when they don't need to debate, they will bow out. Or they'll do the rigged debate. Let me give you an example. If they add Greg Lopez, all that will happen is Greg Lopez and Victor Marks will be going back and forth, and Phil Weiser will just be sitting there, you know, making a smart comment now and then. And all that will happen is Greg Lopez will eat into Victor Marks. Maybe Greg gets 7%, Victor Marks gets 30. It's a losing proposition. We all know it. But the real question is, isn't Phil Weiser just a totalitarian dictator being installed?
1: Yeah, I mean, at this point, the machine just kind of picks who they want. But, I mean, he did beat Michael Bennett, so he won that primary. He kind of came from behind, I think. I think Michael Bennett was who the establishment originally wanted. But, yeah, I mean, I think Phil Weiser could pretty much go dark. And knowing the way that the machine's set up in Colorado, probably still win.
13: I think the one thing that we have to do as conservatives is note this time in history and make sure everybody pays attention to where you're at right now. And then what happens when Phil Weiser takes his four-year run and see how does it go for you? Did it get better for you? Is Denver improving? You know, let's look and see what Phil Weiser actually does And then ask yourself, after the disaster happens, and it will, are you going to keep doing it?
1: That's the point.
2: I appreciate that, John. I think you got a point there. I think, though, previous campaigns have tried that message so far, and their solutions have not resonated. And so while I think that is the appropriate tactic, I think Victor's got to figure out, can that message resonate, and how's he going to make it stick?
1: Fair point. Exactly right. All right, we'll continue. 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
12: 710 Traffic.
4: Over the drive, heading out to Aurora. Got a crash causing a delay eastbound I-70 right near 225. That's causing a backup flow toward 270. Right now, about a 10-minute delay there. That's eastbound 70 at 225. Crowding at 270 through Commerce City, I-25. Bunched up through downtown. A little busy on 225, Parker Road to Yosemite. Rest of the highway's crash-free. With traffic, I'm Susan Phelan.
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1: All along the Front Range, this is the Jeff and Bill Show, where you hear both sides. We're talking Victor Marks, just wrapped up an interview with him. Victor, Phil, Greg, who are you behind? Let's go to the phone line. Sandy, Colorado Springs. Good morning, Sandy. You're on with Jeff and Bill.
2: Good morning.
20: Good morning. I just want to say three words. Zero-based budgeting.
2: What do you like about that?
1: Yeah.
20: And our the leading person in this race is just another boy named Sue.
2: Oh. Hey, I like that, Sandy. Thank you so much for the phone call, and I hope you call again. I like the idea. I've been talking to some of the people on the text messages, Sandy, that I think the zero-based budgeting, if messaged properly, is a really, really powerful plank in the platform, because it forces Phil to defend some budgetary problems and overspending. I think if messaged properly, and Sandy, thank you so much for the call, it could be a really, really strong message for Victor.
1: Phil is a boy named Sue.
2: That I appreciate and love you to understand, Sandy.
1: I've been wondering what good nickname we were going to give, because you remember Mark Udall got the name Mark Uterus because he wouldn't stop talking about women's birth control and stuff.
2: Buddy of mine in high school got the nickname Sue because his older sister was actually played at Lutheran High School, was a really, really, really good basketball player, like All-State and everything else, and he was the younger brother, came in, everyone knew Sue Hazel, so the younger brother got named Sue.
1: Phil Weiser, a boy named Sue. Brian Arvada, good morning, Brian. You're on with Jeff and Bill.
2: Good morning.
0: Hey, I've got a, you know, I'm not a Victor Marx fan, but I got to agree with Joe from Arvada. It, I think that he'll get like 30-some-odd percent, you know, and Lopez will get about under 10, and then Weiser's going to win. I don't think we ever had a chance. I think this was our best chance to win a statewide election in a long time. And, of course, the establishment GOP blew it. You know, the Dick What Not to Do Wadhams out there telling us, don't go for Victor Marx, don't do this, don't do that. And now the party's divided. And Kirkmeyer saying, I'm not voting for Victor Marx if he wins. That's just, it shows how, she's probably the most qualified. But if the voters don't want you, you can't get behind somebody that they want. That shows her true colors. And that is the GOP establishment. They will show you who they are every time. If you don't back their candidate, then you're a psycho, crazy lunatic like Victor Marx. And is he more radical than I like? Yeah. Is he speaking truth to power sometimes? Yes.
1: So Brian, I agree with you. I find
0: it behind him.
1: I saw that Dick Wadhams didn't support Trump in 2024. Now he's not supporting Victor in 2026. At what point are you still a Republican? I mean, like, seriously, if you're not supporting the Republican nominee, campaign after campaign, cycle after cycle, are you still a Republican?
2: And I'm just saying, I'm happy to welcome each and every one of you into our unaffiliated tent. I love all of you, even if we disagree. Come on. It's warm over here. We got cookies.
1: Final word real quick.
0: Lopez is going to hurt us. He should just go with Victor Marx, and maybe we could eke out a win.
1: There you go.
2: Hey, thanks, Brian.
1: I appreciate it. Brian Arvada, great call. All right, coming up next hour, Christy Peterson, the Republican nominee challenging Malak Kyros, is live in studio with us. Not going to want to miss this conversation. 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
12: 710 Traffic.
21: Good Friday morning. Highway's in great shape, a little busy out here, but no major problems. Some of the heaviest traffic eastbound 70 heading out to Aurora. Once busy getting past 225 and over to Pena. It's a good drive on Pena Boulevard if you headed out to DIA. 270 bunched up through Carver City. Drive in about 10 minutes. A little busy in I-25 downtown. A crash causing a delay at Arapahoe Road in Peoria. But traffic, I'm Susan Phelan.
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1: I'm Jeff Hunt. He's a Bill Thorpe. And we have a member of Congress joining.

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0: Along the Front Range, this is the Jeff and Bill Show, where you hear both sides. Christy Peterson, the Republican nominee for Congressional District 1. This is the one that everybody's talking about, right? You got Diana DeGette, who lost her primary to Malak Kiras, who we've had on the show, by the way. Christy Peterson is the Republican trying to stop the socialist. And this is a critical conversation to have. You're not going to want to miss it. But first, the news.
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3: TGIF. Good Friday morning, 70 and partly sunny in Denver, 68 in the Springs. Looks like we're going to get some more rain today, hopefully. And this weekend, expecting a high of 86 today. 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Our top story, accused United Healthcare CEO killer Luigi Mangione in federal court this morning as reports say he could agree to a plea deal. Mangione's lawyers and federal prosecutors are all staying quiet for now, but multiple reports say the two sides spent part of this week trying to hammer out an agreement. He still faces state charges as well in the case, with his state trial set to begin next month. There was not a stabbing, evidently, outside Crest Hill Middle School in Highlands Ranch on Thursday, but an altercation after an accident that sent two adults to the hospital. In the Springs,
1: the first rule of middle school fight club for parents is you don't talk about middle school fight club for parents. It's the first rule.
3: Get the book or yes. The pamphlet. Absolutely. Or check it out on the website. I agree, Billy. It's just embarrassing. It's horrible.
1: That's horrible.
3: Horrible for the kids. In the Springs, Pikes Peak State College will operate under a secure status today after receiving what officials describe as a high concern threat. Matt Ratcliffe from the school says that no one except staff and faculty can enter campus buildings.
4: That extra layer of security with the doors and the extra layer of security with an increased police presence makes us believe that it is safe enough for our employees to be here.
3: Officials have not shared details about the threat. College police are working with federal, state, and local law enforcement while it is investigated. In Virginia, a seventh grade student is in custody after a teacher was stabbed inside the Virginia classroom.
5: Authorities say a seventh grade student stabbed the teacher during class Thursday at Jonesville Middle School in Lee County. Sheriff Gary Parson says the teacher suffered serious injuries but was treated and later released from a hospital. Investigators say the student allegedly used a knife, possibly obtained from the school's kitchen. WCYB reports Parsons also credited several students with helping stop the attack and restrain the suspect. I'm Scott Kimbler.
3: Wow. Keep on praying for the young people and the teachers and everyone involved. Treasury Secretary Scott Bessent says Iran will feel economic pressure from the U.S. it has never felt before. He told Newsmax that the measures will be a combination of economic isolation and the continued blockade of Iranian ports and the Strait of Hormuz. His comments come after Pentagon Chief Hegseth said the U.S. is prepared to keep up the naval blockade indefinitely. All things going well over there. Let's just continue this endless war. Hawaii's Big Island is facing the threat of Tropical Storm Lala. I believe it's Lala. A hurricane warning remains in effect.
1: That's one of the Teletubbies.
3: Is it? Lala?
1: Yes.
3: Is?
1: Yeah,
3: it's also Carmelo's wife, right? Or ex-wife?
1: Yeah,
3: or,
1: it is.
3: Lala?
1: But the first thing I'm thinking, this is what I love. Your first thing, you're like, Carmelo Carmelo Anthony's wife. And I'm like, Teletubby!
3: I was about to say that, but then, you know.
1: Oh, my God, I'm such an idiot. Okay, I'm sorry. Continue about Lala. Yes.
3: Well, you taught me something, though.
1: That's true.
3: I'm sorry. Oh, that's I'm so that's sorry. Something I don't know anything about.
1: And you shouldn't. It's a completely worthless amount of knowledge in my head that I really wish I could delete, but I can't.
3: Oh, man, that's going to be trivia for my family this weekend. Oh, that's funny. There's Tropical Storm Watch. There are parts of Indiana are under mandatory evacuation orders where heavy rain has caused extreme flooding. Officials in Dearborn County said Thursday night that unprecedented flooding is forcing evacuations along the Whitewater River, which has reached its highest crest in recorded history. All right, an American missionary is reportedly returning to the U.S. after being held hostage for months in northern Africa. Kevin Rideout was kidnapped last October outside his home, you may remember, in the capital of Niger. It's unclear who seized the 50-year-old missionary pilot. U.S. officials told the New York Times Thursday that Rideout is now in U.S. custody and in good health. All right, the Broncos in Atlanta tonight to take on the Falcons in preseason game number one. Quarterback Bo Nix will not play, of course, and no risk, of course, to him, or there's no reason to risk more injuries or injury in a scrimmage game, so you can check out everyone else. Rockies at the Giants tonight, 68 in the Springs, 70 in Denver, and that is the latest. I'm Blake Olson. More of the Jeff and Bill Show ahead on News Talk 710 KNUS in Denver, and now on AM 1460 and FM 101.1 The Answer in the Springs. This is where you hear both sides. 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
6: Morning, folks, and a very good Friday to everyone. We had some very good heavy monsoonal showers, strong thunderstorms, and even a little bit of severe activity up and down the Front Range yesterday. And we're going to be looking at pretty much a repeat performance today and a Saturday, potentially even Sunday, up and down the Colorado Front Range into the foothills with the best chance of severe weather, possibly some storms capable of not only heavy rain, but some large hail and very gusty winds, likely being just a little bit to our east. But we cannot rule out one up and down the I-25 corridor, and temperatures do stay mild and comfortable. We also do have the threat of locally heavy rainfall from much of the activity today, tomorrow, and Sunday. Could see some localized areas of flooding as a result. Highs today through Sunday, low to mid-80s, nighttime lows near 60. We're going to break out of this monsoon moisture for a little bit Monday to Tuesday. Temperatures heat up a touch, and highs return to near 90. I'm meteorologist Mark Huer.
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9: In 1783, the Revolutionary War was nearly over, but America's future remained uncertain. Officers in the Continental Army were angry. Congress had failed to provide promised pay, and some considered using the Army's power to force the government's hand. George Washington understood their frustration, but he also knew the liberty they had fought to win could be destroyed by the very army that secured it. Washington confronted his officers and urged them to choose honor, patience, and loyalty to the Republic over rebellion. He could have used their anger to increase his own power. Instead, he used his influence to restrain it. Power asks what it can take. Character asks what duty requires. Washington's lesson still stands. Freedom survives when leaders place principle above ambition and remain faithful to God, country, and the people they serve.
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0: All along the Front Range, this is the Jeff and Bill Show, where you hear both sides. Milan Kiros, right? The Democrats, Socialists of America. The candidate that defeated Diana DeGette is now the Democrat nominee for Congress out of Denver. And the woman standing in her way, the Republican nominee, saying no to socialism and the destruction of our city that we love, the city of Denver, is Christy Richardson, and she, or Christy Peterson, and she's live in studio with us. Christy, thanks for joining the Jeff and Bill Show.
1: Yeah, good morning.
10: Thank you for having me.
0: It's nice to meet you. This is the first time we've met. You have decided to step up. You won the nomination, the Republican nomination, Christy Peterson, and now you're facing off against Milan Kiros. Let's just first start by introducing you to our audience. Where are you from? Where'd you grow up? Where'd you go to school? What do you do for a living?
10: Yeah, I'm born here in Inglewood, grew up in Lakewood, Littleton area, graduated Chatfield High School, and went to Metro State in Denver a little bit before I wanted to see the world a little more and went out to Southern California, San Diego State. Finished my degree in design out there, decided to go to New York City for about a decade, had a ton of fun, and came back to Colorado. Gosh, that was about 15 years ago, and things really changed. Maybe not always for the better, and so I'm noticing all those differences, and just decided to step up and see what I could do to make things better in Colorado.
0: You have a real design sense about you. It's almost like you just dropped out of Manhattan. Talk to us about your style. You seem to be somebody that takes that pretty seriously.
10: Yeah, I love good design. I think it really affects, you know, your environment and how you feel and how you act. So I'm really big into making things look nice and feel nice, and that's what I'm going to do in politics. I want things that work for people, you know, and make our lives better and more comfortable and no nonsense.
0: Yeah, I think Denver could use that right now, making things look nice. That's Christy Peterson. She's live in studio. So no political background. You don't have a degree in political science. You haven't been working as a lawyer. You're an accountant. What was it about Diana DeGette, Milan Kiros, that said to somebody like you, who's totally new to this, to go, I'm going to step up and run for Congress?
10: It was mostly Denver. I feel like Denver has some room for improvement. It's such a wonderful city. Everybody wants to be here, and we need more economic growth. We need it to be a little bit nicer so we can actually enjoy it. I used to be able to go to 16th Street Mall and have fun, and now a lot of people don't want to go there anymore, and I want to bring that back. So more businesses, more people, more visitors. You know, if people are ski tourism whenever they fly through Denver, come to Denver a little bit for a night or two when you travel through Colorado.
0: That voice you're hearing is Christy Peterson. Her website, by the way, christyforamerica.us, christyforamerica.us. All right, let's talk honestly about Congressional District 1. This is a district that Democrats have won, I think, forever. Maybe it's an entire existence. Big wins in it. What becomes your strategy to break through to a Democrat stronghold in Colorado?
10: For me, I think I'm the more common sense candidate. Mm-hmm. I just want to be free. I don't want too much regulation. I want more businesses. I want more opportunity for our young people. I want to bring in grants so they can be more entrepreneurs in our city. I want to clean up our city. You know, sometimes it's just dirt and trash on the side of the road, and let's make it beautiful. Like in San Diego, there's just flowers everywhere growing, and, you know, maybe we can't quite do that because we have a drought, but we can do something like wild grasses or make it nice, you know, clean up the graffiti. And so I'm just saying, you know, you have your Democrat, but I am the more fiscally conservative. I want to work more on cutting back our federal budget, you know, work on our deficit and get us out of debt, make more opportunities for our young people.
0: Yeah. What is your response to folks that would go from Denver? I'm trying to think about the traditional Denver voter that would blame Donald Trump for the problems that we have in Washington, D.C. We need to get Democrats in control of Congress so that we can hold Donald Trump accountable. And we need to stop the source of the problem from their mind, which is the orange man that lives in Washington, D.C. What's your response to them?
10: I think that's an easy solution for them to blame Trump for everything. I really support Trump. I think he is the best president ever. So I will hands down say that. I don't think he's the problem for the Denver problems. You know, I think I support our police department. I want to do more to help them, but I think they could be helping Colorado a little bit better. Our sanctuary city policies are what's really hurting our people. These are allowing criminals on our streets, illegals, people that broke the law to be here, and they're getting more benefits sometimes than our citizens, and that's not right. So I'm going to blame sanctuary policy, not just in Denver, anywhere in Colorado, anywhere in the country. All these blue cities, this is why you can't get a job. You know, somebody else has taken your job. They've taken it at a lower rate of pay. They're getting free health care. They're getting free housing. They're getting your free EBT cards, while Americans, young people, can't get a job. And that's what's really causing this economic financial crisis. You know, our housing, our rental market is at capacity or close to it because all these illegals are here. If they weren't here, things would be so much better.
1: That's Christy Peterson. She is running in CD1 against Malat Kyros, who just in the primary unseated longtime Democrat Diana DeGette. Now, Christy, I want to follow up on the question that about Donald Trump that Jeff asked you. You did say you proudly support Donald Trump. In CD1, that's a difficult position to take. Most of the people inside of CD1 voted against him in the last election. How do you navigate that position inside of CD1 where your constituents may have chosen a different president? How do you then convince them that you're either on their side or see the difficulties they're feeling in their life? How do you cross that bridge?
10: Letting people know that Donald Trump is here to help people, and he will. You know, I think Trump is often upset with Colorado because of the things that we're doing. He feels like maybe we're not supporting him or we're not here for him, but we are. And the people of Denver, maybe they just don't quite see all the things that Trump is doing to help the American people. I think sometimes people just want to blame Trump for everything, and it's not really where the problems are coming from. Mm-hmm.
0: That's Christy Peterson live in studio with us. Again, her website, if you want to learn more, ChristyForAmerica.us, ChristyForAmerica.us. One of the biggest issues with Malat Kyros is her comments about Israel, hinting that, I think she may have said openly, but we know Hassan Piker and others have said, that there's a genocide, that Israel's engaging in a genocide against the Palestinians, that they got what they deserved on October 7th, and that she's not quite clear that anti-Semitism was the motivation for the man screaming anti-Semitism and lighting Jews on fire in Boulder. How are you going to stand up for Colorado Jews better than Malat Kyros will?
10: Mm-hmm. Great question. I grew up in a working environment with a lot of Jewish people, so I'm like family. I support the Jewish community 100%, protecting their synagogues, their temples, whatever they need. I'm here for you. And I met Mr. Blau, you know, and I told him that same thing. So I'm here for the Jewish people as much as I can be. Absolutely.
0: Yeah. I mean, so the Jewish community felt like that maybe not be adequate enough because they decided to run Dr. Shimon Blau. Did you meet with him prior to him announcing and then they decided to run? Is that what happened, or did you meet with him after he announced?
10: I actually went down to his signing. I just thought, this is my district. I'm just going to go say hi. You know, yeah. I wasn't very happy, but I wanted to be friendly with him, and I just happened to meet him right away, and I just said, hey, you know, I support your community. I'm here for you. I'd love to work with you. I support the Defense Alliance with Israel, you know, protecting them, and, you know, kind of left it at that.
0: Yeah, and then they went out and got signatures and decided to run. So what becomes your message to Jews in your district that would go, well, Dr. Shimon Blau is Jewish. He will represent our interests better. How do you represent their interests better than he does?
10: Mm-hmm. I mean, I'm not someone of Jewish faith, but as an outsider, I protect all people of faith, and I will stand on that. And I'm, you know, we're ready to do whatever it takes. I don't think Melot Kiros would say that.
0: Yeah, do you think that Dr. Shimon Blau stands a chance? He's running third party. We're seeing this across Colorado. My goodness, Greg Lopez is doing it against Victor Marx as well. You have followed the process. You became a major party nominee. Dr. Shimon Blau went through the signature gathering. He's an independent. But do you think, even in light of the fact that independents make up a majority of Coloradans, that independents themselves can win? Or should people go with the two-party system and the Republican becomes the best challenge to Melot Kiros, who won the Democratic nomination?
10: Mm-hmm. I'd rather not say his chances. My question is, where were you in January? Where were you in April? Why weren't you in this then? Because I've been working at this all year. I just started this year, and you know, I wish him luck, and he knows that I'm here for him, and mm-hmm. I'll leave it at that. I wish him well.
0: Yeah. There you go. That's Christy Peterson joining us live in studio. If you have phone calls or texts, feel free to give us a call at 720 or at the phone number 303-696-1971. The text message line 720-819-5115. People are asking if it's Christy with a C or Christy with a K, and it's Christy with a C. Christy,
10: C-H.
0: Yep, Christy, 4, F-O-R, America.us. I want to ask you this question when we come back. Why you want to go to Washington, D.C. And be on a plane 50 weeks out of the year like members of Congress have to? The only one that was, it's all a tough job, but the one from Congressional District 3, Jeff Hurd, who has to fly to Denver and then fly from Denver to D.C. and to do that whole... That I don't understand, why you want a job that requires you to do that every week. But Christy clearly wants to go back to Washington, D.C. We'll ask her what she plans to do there, why she wants this job, and how she's going to defeat Melot Kiros and the amount of money that's going to come in, all coming up. But first, let's talk Dan Kaplis with Dan Kaplis Law. 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
2: 710 Traffic.
11: Yeah, things are pretty much cleared up out to the east side on I-70, where we had a stall and an accident eastbound right at the 225 interchange. It's slow, but it's not jam-packed as it was earlier. 270 is a little heavy west up through Vasquez. I-25 south coming into downtown. It's a little busy there. It's sluggish anyway. South end I-25 actually has been looking great all morning long. One off freeway crash still clearing at Arapahoe and Peoria. With traffic, I'm Jonathan Steele.
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0: All along the Front Range, this is the Jeff and Bill Show, where you hear both sides. Joining us live in studio is the Republican nominee for Congress, Congressional District 1, Christy Peterson. Christy is challenging Malout Kiros. Now, Malout's made all the news because she defeated a 30-year incumbent, Diana DeGette. So it's Christy Peterson versus the Democrat Socialists of America. And as you know, I'm a Republican. I support the Republican ticket up and down. This is the best shot they have, this people of Denver have, at defeating a Democrat. I just don't think that independents at the end of the day can pull in the infrastructure, the donations, the support, the name ID. They just can't break out of the fact that we're a two-party system. And so support Republicans. That's where I stand on this, and that's Christy Peterson. She's a candidate for Congressional District 1. Now, Christy, you're up against not just Malout Kiros, but the entire Democrat Socialists of America. She is, Malout is essentially the Mamdani of

0: We don't think government owning everything is the solution. Actually, we think that's the opposite of the solution. All these government programs are just causing government bloat. It's a waste sometimes. I mean, we have programs in Colorado that give people drug use supplies. That's not helping people. That's actually creating dependency for drug use, and it's inviting crime into our cities. So some of these government programs, we want to cut back on them.
1: How do you bring your experience as an accountant, I'm intrigued by this, to these problems that we're facing? Because they are spending problems. The debt in D.C. is in the trillions at this point. The state of Colorado has a record spend. The amount of tax revenue coming into the state is at record levels, but we're still in deficit. There's not enough money for the programs that they want. City of Denver facing major budget cuts right now. How does your experience as an accountant feed into what the city of Denver needs as your their congressional representative?
0: Yeah, I definitely want to get in there and start looking at budgets, see where we're overspending.
1: Yeah.
0: I'm sure it's in there. You know, like, what do we not need? It's just like your own family budget. You know, where are you overspending? You have to cut back. You can't just keep spending money as much as you want. That's unfair to our taxpayers.
1: Yeah, I mean, what do you typically see? Your background is in business accounting. What do you typically see becomes the problem for a business? Is it just as simple as we need to cut down to the basics, guys? The government treats money as if it's not theirs, right? It should be treated as it belongs to the taxpayers. They treat it as if it's just a slush fund that they can just dive into. So there's no real consequences for fraud. There's no real consequences for mismanagement. With your experience in business accounting, where do you typically see the greatest problems are with regards to a budget?
0: I think that would be fraud.
1: Yeah.
0: You know, and sometimes you don't even know it's fraud. It's an expense that's labeled as something good, and you didn't know what it is, or it was a mistake.
1: Yeah, I mean, you saw Nick Shirley come to the Freedom Festival. You have a picture with Nick Shirley. When I asked Nick on the main stage, where do you see most of the problems in Colorado, he said Medicaid.
0: Mm-hmm.
1: And now Medicaid makes up a third of the budget here in Colorado. And in fact, it's gotten so big that even Jared Polis is raising the alarms that that's where, if we don't get it under control, it's eventually going to take over the budget entirely. Why does that need to be something that needs to be addressed, not only of fraud, but coming to sense with the role of government, right? And whether or not it should be funding all these services. What are your thoughts?
0: Mm-hmm. Yeah, that's something to look into more. I've actually heard that it's happening, and I'm not much in hospitals myself, so I don't know. But we wonder why our medical bills are so high, and there you go. You know, there's stuff going on behind the scenes, and it just needs to be investigated. And what Nick says is follow the money.
1: Yep.
0: You know, so you got to start looking at every single line item and see what's going on. I mean, they're probably billing for things that maybe aren't being done, or mm-hmm. billing for people that really shouldn't be paid for.
1: Yep.
2: That's Christy Peterson, candidate for Congressional District 1, taking on Malat Kiros. Her website, Christy for America, ChristyForAmerica.com. Appreciate the time today, Christy. I want to follow up on what Jeff was talking about and you as far as the string of money. Right now, we're hitting a debt of $40 trillion. U.S. has just issued T-bonds at a long-term rate that we have not seen in a quarter century. You're going to be one voice of 400. Can you convince the audience that, given your accounting background, you're going to be able to have some or even any influence on the governance inside of Congress in order to lower our debt? We hear a lot of people scream about it during the campaign trail and then go silent once they raise their hand and they're sworn in. What is going to be your approach to that growing debt?
0: Looking at where we're spending, seeing where you know, maybe this doesn't need to be done. Maybe it's a program that's really inefficient. Maybe it's a program like here in Colorado, they're giving out needles to people, and it's just total waste of money. So just checking where we can cut on budgets and save money for our people.
1: Yeah.

0: Text messages coming in 6677. Would love to know how you plan to expose.
1: I like Malat's, explode better.
0: Yeah, explode. How do you plan to expose Malat's extremism? What's your plan? Because they think doing that could benefit Republicans up and down the ballot.
2: Great question. Well, Malat, my opponent, she is a DSA member. She is DSA endorsed, and not all Democrats can say that. So that means she's on board with the agenda of the DSA, and they probably helped her quite a bit. And just look at the DSA website. These are people that are very extreme. They want no prisons, no police, no private property. This is way too extreme for America. This is a free market economy. People risk their lives just to get into our country to live the American dream. And the DSA is basically the opposite.
0: Yeah. And I think it'll lead to the destruction. I mean, everything. I'm looking at Malat's website right now. Abolish ICE, Medicare for all. She wants to end all wars. I guess included. What would they do with Putin? I was watching a DSA interview regarding Putin, and they were saying, "Well, we need to send more negotiators. That if we just did that, then the Ukrainian people would be safe. End all wars. They want to tax the rich because that's what's going to help our economy. Is to take more of that." Trans Bill of Rights, gun violence prevention by essentially seizing guns, climate Green New Deal. It's a fundamental transformation of America, don't you think?
2: Absolutely, absolutely. And I can pretty much say I'm the opposite on everything. I mean, of course I want peace. We want peace through strength, and we'll do whatever it takes to have peace, you know, more conversations, absolutely.
0: Yeah. I think it's important for people to understand, too, when Malat Kyros gets in, she's going to hand, if Democrats win the House, they're going to hand the House of Representatives to Hakeem Jeffries, who will just, we've seen what they do against a Trump administration. It's just an impeachment fest. That's all it will be. If you think that there's any effort to bring about any solutions that are going to make your life any better, we've seen how this plays before, and it is going to be impeachment after impeachment trial, after impeachment trial, after impeachment trial, to hamstring the Trump administration to the point where really nothing's going to be done for the next 2 years. So if you believe that Malat Kyros is actually going to go into Congress and bring about anything that she's promising on her website, it's not going to happen. It's just going to be handing Democrats like Hakeem Jeffries power so that they can just disrupt and bring about irrelevant trials. I mean, Donald Trump was impeached twice and still elected. How did that help anybody? We'll cover this and more, but Billy and I can help you. 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
1: 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We're getting into that fall season. You know, football season is just about here. 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It's the one time you're going to be proud to show this thing off because it could turn magically into a new Titus grill. Send us those pictures.
0: Throw it behind the car, drag it around a little bit. Let the kids take a baseball bat.
1: No judgment. Yeah, get the kids out there. Have fun this Saturday.
0: Break it down.
1: Absolutely. All right.
0: More of the Jeff and Bill Show to come. Christy Peterson live in studio. 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
4: Hey, we do have a crash now on I-70 eastbound in Havana. Center two lanes are blocked, and hey, we're tied up back to 270. It is fairly solid, just kind of a grind in there. Kind of keep as far left or right. Getting past that, it'll open up from that point. Out to the west side, I-70 westbound near Kipling. It looks like cruiser filling potholes. They're causing slowing, but not a real big delay. That's the I-25 south into downtown. A little bit of traffic there, but everything else is lightened up nicely. With traffic, I'm Jonathan Steele.
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9: In 1783, the Revolutionary War was nearly over, but America's future remained uncertain. Officers in the Continental Army were angry. Congress had failed to provide promised pay, and some considered using the Army's power to force the government's hand. George Washington understood their frustration, but he also knew the liberty they had fought to win could be destroyed by the very army that secured it. Washington confronted his officers and urged them to choose honor, patience, and loyalty to the Republic over rebellion. He could have used their anger to increase his own power. Instead, he used his influence to restrain it. Power asks what it can take. Character asks what duty requires. Washington's lesson still stands. Freedom survives when leaders place principle above ambition and remain faithful to God, country, and the people they serve.
10: Maybe you've thought about taking a cruise. Maybe you've even talked yourself out of it. But this is not just another vacation. This is the Gulf of America Cruise. 7 days through the Caribbean with Mike Gallagher, Scott Jennings, Larry O'Connor, Jennifer Horn, and a ship full of people who love this country. No packing and unpacking, no complicated planning, just great destinations, meaningful conversations, and a once-in-a-generation celebration of America's 250th. This November, be there. 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
11: I just think, ladies and gentlemen, we have to fight for our country. 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There's nothing fantastic about Marxism. It is totalitarianism with a different face. That's all it is.
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0: All along the Front Range, this is the Jeff and Bill Show. We're here both sides. Billy and I are not at all above being bribed, and we have been this morning.
1: Yeah.
0: Thanks to Christy Peterson, candidate for Congress. She definitely has my vote. I don't live in the district, unfortunately, yeah. But she is buying votes with Prosecco. Prosecco?
1: Yeah.
0: Is that
1: Prosecco.
0: How you pronounce it?
1: Yeah.
0: Mm-hmm.
1: So, yeah, Prosecco.
0: She used to live in New York, and she was a waitress at French restaurants, and she specifically brought this for us.
1: Oh, yeah. The Prosecco is fantastic. It's lighter. It finishes off clean. It's really good. It's got a good taste to it. It's
0: Malak Heroes didn't bring us anything.
1: No. Here's the problem, though.
0: That's because she's a socialist. She steals.
1: Now, here's the thing. Now, Jeff and Bill listeners, this is the problem is that some of y'all got to swing by the parking lot here in about an hour and a half, because when the show's over, Jeff and I are just going to sit in the parking lot in his car and pass the bottle back and forth.
0: Yeah.
1: So you got to come wake us up here in a couple hours just to make sure we can get home on time.
0: The cop from the first segment.
1: Thank you. That's what I was thinking. My man, you are the best.
0: The Aurora cop.
1: Yes.
0: Sample the drugs on the way home.
1: He's like, I arrested you. Yes. I will just sample these. Yes.
0: The both our wives are calling us going, what happened to you guys?
1: What happened? This is a radio show. I'll be home in a minute.
0: She's the best. Christy Peterson, great. Republican nominee for Congress, live in studio. Congressional District 1. All right, let's talk immigration. Billy and I were covering these new gloves that ICE is getting that shock people.
1: They're on my Christmas list.
0: We went through the user manual we found online. And the funny thing is they have three steps to use these gloves. And they conveniently kind of ask you to move closer and closer to private areas.
1: Yes.
0: To control the belligerent illegal immigrant, apparently.
1: Yeah. But you start out, and there are definite no-no squares you're not supposed to touch, but if the person keeps getting belligerent, then maybe touch the no-no square. Yeah.
0: These videos, I watched the videos of these. Dude, ICE are absolutely going to use these. Absolutely. Because the minute they touch somebody, I mean, just fell on the ground. I mean, these big, burly guys. So, ICE is going to use them. Malak Heroes, I think, wants to put an illegal immigrant in everybody's homes. What are you going to do regarding illegal immigration, Christy Peterson?
2: I support ICE. I think we should continue our efforts. I think our sanctuary policies are allowing illegal immigrants here. They're allowing criminals. And I think we should cut back on our illegal immigration. We got to have safe borders. We got to have a safe country.
0: Yeah. How do you think you convince voters in Denver who, we're organizing to interrupt ICE? They follow around ICE. They try to warn others. You remember some of them run out there with bullhorns? How do you convince Democrat voters in Denver to support ICE, Christy Peterson?
2: Well, I feel like there's some groups in Denver who are kind of troublemakers. They're just going around kind of bothering people, particularly in front of the Drip Cafe in Denver, which is a Christian cafe that hires people in need. Yeah. These people are just aggressors, and they go out and they kind of cause problems. And I feel like those that are trying to distract from ICE's efforts are on that same line.
0: Yeah.
2: And just let our people do the job. I mean, our police should be able to work with ICE. Our ICE officers should not be harassed. And, they're just trying to do their job. Leave them alone.
0: No, that's Christy Peterson. If you have a question, you can text us at 720-819-5115. If you'd like to do it on the phones, our phone number is 303-696-1971. I'm going to ask her about roads coming up and what she can do in Denver, trying to get some grants from the federal government on that. But first, let's talk First Choice Windows and Siding. We got hit a little bit with the weather last night. 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All right, Christy, Rhodes, Colorado, not doing well, and it seems like Denver just wants everybody to ride their bikes everywhere. What are you going to do to try to help Colorado maybe get some funding to actually improve our roads in Congressional District 1?
2: Yeah, so, well, back when we legalized marijuana, we were thinking that our roads were going to be golden, and they should be, and they're not. Why are they not fixing the roads? And it's true. It's because they don't want cars driving on them. So I'm going to do what I can to get more federal money in to actually fix our roads and make them nice. I mean, I'm on Evans. Evans is probably one of the worst out there. Yeah. So just get some money and do the things that our government is not doing, and hopefully even do something to help fix our public schools, which is a concern for young people and families. They're kind of teaching an unusual ideology about genders, and we are not okay with this. We think children should learn curriculum in school, and reading and writing and math and history, and how to work together on teams instead of changing their body. You know, we believe God provided you with the body that you have, and you should enjoy it and just be thankful for it.
0: That's Christy Peterson. She's running for Congressional District 1. Her website, by the way, if you want to learn more about her, is, oh golly, I had it, and now it's gone.
2: ChristyForAmerica.us.
0: ChristyForAmerica.us. Absolutely. You can go there, donate, be a part of her campaign, because she is the Republican that's standing between Malak Kiras and the Democrat Socialists of America getting to Congress. And I can guarantee you that their solutions will be more money out of your pocket to irrelevant government solutions that don't actually solve any of the problems that we're facing. Look at what they're doing in every state where they have control. The more progressive that they get, the more socialist that they get, the worse the state and the community gets, and the more expensive it gets to live in. That's what Republicans have to bust through, and that's what Christy Peterson is going to do in an effort to stop Malak Kiras. Let's talk crime. How's Denver doing on crime issues, and what do you plan to do about it in Congress?
2: I think Denver kind of goes back and forth. They keep saying, oh, it's better, it's nice, and sometimes that may be the case. But I would say, in general, maybe just the criminals are hiding out and they don't want to come outside. And so you just never know when it's going to be safe or if you can go out to dinner and enjoy a night on the town. I support our police department 100%, and I want to work with them more to get them more training, more money for whatever they need. I feel like the left is always trying to cut back their budgets and make things harder for them and put restrictions on them, like sanctuary policies. So the Denver that I grew up in is not what it is today. I mean, 30 years ago, it was safer. We could actually go down there and have a fun night. And now you're like, oh, I don't know, I don't want to deal with this or that. So there's room for improvement, and that's what I want to focus on.
0: Bernie Sanders came with AOC, about a year and a half ago now. 30,000 people showed up in downtown Denver for that. Do you think Denver's made up of socialists?
2: Oh, is that where they talked about eating the rich?
0: Yes, exactly. Yeah, I wonder, I often pose this question to other conservatives. Are you more concerned that our elections are rigged in Colorado, or that maybe, just maybe, we are surrounded by that many socialists?
2: I think the people in Denver, the only reason that they're drawn to this is because they can't find work. If they had a good job that paid a good wage, not a wage where you're competing with an illegal alien, a modern American wage, and they're going to help you with your health insurance, they wouldn't be doing this. They're only doing this DSA thing because they can't find that. And the solution is not give up everything, give up your rights, give up your businesses. No, it's fight harder for it, you know, and have more businesses and hire people. I want to give a shout out to all the business owners out there that take that risk to start a business, to follow your dream. It's the American dream. That's how it's done. And there's so many advantages to starting your own business. And I really want to help our young people, like 18 to 21, who are just finishing high school, start your own business. You know, it's a beauty salon or an auto shop, whatever it is, just start doing it. Learn a skill and you can start giving back to your community and fight against this. It's kind of like the nothing in 2020, where we had to shut all our businesses down. We were not allowed to breathe the air. We had to cover our faces, and it was like, no, you know. And we're finding out now from Fauci that maybe all this stuff, it was just some kind of a psyop to shut everything down. And who was doing it? Is it some communists? They want to take over everything, and we're fighting back saying, no, we want our business. We love our free markets. We want to help people. We want to give people the American dream.
0: Christy Peterson, the Republican nominee in Congressional District 1, her website, ChristyForAmerica.us. ChristyForAmerica.us. She's a newcomer to all this, to the whole political scene, but she's a common sense Republican. No Sharia law, low taxes, limited government, free markets, protect the borders, legal immigration, election integrity, energy independence, and sanctuary policies. She wants to support the American dream, and she's right. In the last 100 years, our population in America has grown by 3. The size of the federal government has grown by 2,000%. The problem is the government, folks, not the free market. Unleash the power of the American dream. That's Christy Peterson. Thanks for joining us today.
2: Thank you.
1: Yeah, thanks a lot.
0: We'll be back next week. You've been listening to The Jeff and Bill Show, News Talk 710, KNUS in Denver.
1: And The Answer in the Springs. Unleash the power of your weekend. We'll see you Monday.
12: 710 traffic.
4: Well, an accident at I-70 eastbound near Havana, right side of the highway blocked and traffic tied up all the way back. It looks like almost to Quebec, actually. It's pretty solid in there. 270 is running pretty heavy west up through Vasquez, and I-70 coming west from 270 all the way back to Brighton's a little on the slow side. The other heavy stretch we got is coming into downtown south from I-70 through Spear. With traffic, I'm Jonathan Steele.
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24: Luigi Mangione has pleaded guilty to federal stalking charges in the 2024 killing of UnitedHealthcare CEO Brian Thompson. He faces life in prison and will be sentenced on December 18th. Mangione entered the plea without a plea deal from the federal government in place. Tropical storm Lala is threatening Hawaii's Big Island with hurricane conditions this weekend.
25: A hurricane warning remains in effect for the Big Island while Maui County is under a tropical storm watch. Forecasters say Lala has 60-mile-per-hour winds and could strengthen into a hurricane as it approaches the island early on Saturday. Governor Josh Green has declared a statewide emergency. Heavy rain, damaging winds, and dangerous surf are expected statewide through Sunday, with life-threatening flooding possible on the Big Island and Maui.
24: President Trump is going to the Supreme Court to try to keep his White House ballroom project on track. His administration filed an emergency request today requesting a stay of the injunction issued by a lower court. Rulings from lower courts have said the president needed Congress's approval for the project before starting it. A new aircraft carrier is headed to the Middle East after reports of mental health concerns for the crew of the San Diego-based USS Abraham Lincoln. NBC's Garrett Hake has more.
26: According to multiple U.S. officials, there have also been some concerning man overboard incidents on the Lincoln. The Pentagon now says a sailor went overboard earlier this month and is receiving care off the ship.
24: The USS George Washington left Vietnam last week and will be replacing the Lincoln, which has been at sea for more than 265 days. It left San Diego in late November, setting a modern carrier record for its deployment. Alex Murdaugh is making a court appearance in South Carolina as attorneys continue preparations for a possible retrial in the killings of his wife and son. Murdaugh is going before a judge in Lexington County with his retrial tentatively set for April of next year. His defense is asking for the trial to be moved from Colleton County to Charleston County, while prosecutors are proposing several other counties. I'm Chris Caraggio.
22: 710 traffic.
4: An accident at I-70 eastbound near Havana, right side of the highway, blocked and traffic tied up all the way back. It looks like almost to Quebec, actually. It's pretty solid in there. 270 is running pretty heavy west up through Vasquez, and I-70 coming west from 270 all the way back to Brighton's a little on the slow side. The other heavy stretch we got is coming into downtown south from I-70 through Spear. With traffic, I'm Jonathan Steele.
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22: Denver weather.
28: Denver metro area going to see another active day of monsoon shower and thunderstorm activity and pleasant temperatures this Friday. And we'll pretty much do it all over again for tomorrow and Sunday as well. Still a very favorable pattern for good daily shower and thunderstorm activity. Heavy rain, a threat from much of the activity. We'll be looking at possibly a few severe storms, especially off to our east, capable of some large hail. Highs today, Saturday and Sunday, low to mid 80s, nighttime lows near 60. I'm meteorologist Mark Huer.
29: Current temperature
30: 68 degrees.
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9: It's the Alex Marlowe Show. I'm glad you're here. I can already tell you I'm going to run out of time on today's show. You know how I know? Because there's a ton of news to get you. Breaking news, including a disastrous moment for the online left, which is Luigi Mangione just pled guilty to stalking and murder. I'll give you takes on that in a moment. We got lots of fresh polling data I want to get into. I'm going to respond to some of the doom and gloom about the economy and latest consumer sentiment numbers. And then we've got a special treat for you. The one and only Secretary Bobby Kennedy Jr. is calling into the show, and we're going to talk about all manner of things, from some of the work that they're doing to try to put people on a new vaccine schedule, trying to hold doctors accountable for transing of the children, and all sorts of different initiatives to try to make sure people are eating healthy. And he's just always great to talk to. One of the most thoughtful people in all of American life. If you agree with him or not, he just is, flat out. And so we'll talk to him for quite a bit. He gave me quite a bit of time, and we will have that for you momentarily. But first, I'll give you the breaking news. Luigi Mangione pled guilty, facing life in prison, admitting to stalking and killing Brian Thompson, planning it all out, premeditated murder. And this is the biggest thing about this, is the relief that we should all feel that this case, which became a cause celeb online for leftists, does not get turned over to a jury in New York. As we saw with the Trump administration and with the Trump lawfare that I documented, with breaking the law, that New York courts cannot be trusted to carry out any sort of justice when there is a political element. And there is a huge political element with Luigi. You recall people promoting free Luigi memes online. And it wasn't entirely tongue-in-cheek that people saw that the anti-corporatist populist sentiment online some people on the far right, but mostly people on the far left, actually sort of sympathizing with Mangione. And of course, the fact that he was in good shape and was appealing to people, I guess, in terms of hotness level, it just made him a celebrity online, and people were no doubt supportive of his decision to murder a CEO in cold blood, even though, recall, Brian Thompson was not the CEO of a healthcare company that was at all connected to Mangione. He didn't deny Mangione anything. They had no connection other than that he happened to be the CEO of United Health, which is a massive healthcare conglomerate, and that's it. That's why he got gunned down. It was terrorism. It was stalking. It was murder. It was obvious that that was the case. But a lot of this is associated now with the violent nature of wokeism, because Mangione had these champions online who thought that what he was doing was simply standing up against corporations, against the capitalist system, and for, you know, socialist healthcare. But here's the trick with this. Mangione's own defense never raised any of that stuff. They never acted like anything he was doing was righteous. Mangione himself never talked that way. The issue was that they were trying to get him off, trying to get him a minimum sentencing, not get executed. And now they decided they were going to cry uncle and they were going to plead guilty and let the chips fall where they may. It'll probably be life in prison. We'll see what happens. But it also takes away the possibility that a court in New York couldn't somehow figure out some way to find him not guilty and let him back on the streets. So a lot of people online just reading all these horrible quotes from different online personalities suggesting they don't care about Thompson dying, even though he had young children and was literally shot in the back. So it's a good moment. It's a good moment for the justice system, and one that I didn't necessarily see coming, but just noteworthy that this is a huge for the anti-corporatist crowd who thinks you should be entitled to do terrorism against people who have are part of the capitalist system, then you're going to go to jail for life. And that's the message, and it's good that that is the message. Okay, next thing up today, we got some retail sales numbers and consumer sentiment numbers, and a lot of the media framing this as retail sales slumping, and a lot of this is totally disingenuous, and I want to break down something that's going on here, which is that, first of all, here is what is slumping when it comes to retail sales. One thing is gas prices. So gas stations are reporting less revenue. Why is that? Gas stations are lowering prices. Gas prices are down. So non-store retail sales are down. You know what this is? Amazon moved their Prime Day to June. I guess it used to be in July and now it's in June. So a huge amount of expense goes into Amazon Prime Day and they moved it. And then now the Trump economy is getting blamed. So grocery store sales were down. Why is that? Actually, grocery prices are slightly down. The prices overall in the grocery store are slightly lower than they were, and that probably is a lot of reason why people are not spending as much at the grocery store. Furniture sales were actually up, so those are big ticket items. People are buying those. So people are just buying stuff for less. And another thing that's noteworthy is that consumer sentiment remains very low. The reason why it's low is for a number of things, but people feel as though the economy is doing badly, but they're not behaving as though it's doing badly. Bar and restaurant sales are actually up 4.2% from a year ago. So what's one of the first things? I bet there's a ton of you in the audience. One of the first things you're going to cut if there is a bar and is your bar bill and your restaurant bill. If you're feeling the pinch, you're not going to be spending a bunch of money out to eat or at the bar relative to what you would have if you're feeling flush. It was one of the first things people do on payday. Like they go out. So people are doing that a ton, and yet people are walking around acting as though this is the Great Depression. Why is this happening? A lot of it is that all Democrats think the economy is bad because they have a nonstop diet of MS Now and left-wing podcasts that Trump is ruining the economy. And then I do think there is another factor that Republican sentiment is sinking a lot too, and that's because of the Iran war. And the bottom line is, and this is important to grapple with this, especially I know that pretty much to the number, all my colleagues on Salem, I think, are lightly pro to very much pro the Iran war. And I would say that I'm probably not camp as well, just narrowly, but I get it. I get what Trump is doing, and trying to denuclearize Iran is it's a noble goal. But as this thing goes on and we're in an election year, there is a reality that's taking place, which is that when there is pressure on the energy market, it does drive prices up throughout the economy, particularly on gas, but also throughout the rest of the economy as well, because energy is the lifeblood of innovation, commerce, etc. And if there is a squeeze on oil through the strait, which there is, that's going to have downstream effects. And so Republicans, though, politically, a lot of them got behind Trump because no foreign wars. And this is the first new war he started in 5.5 years as president. And he campaigned on not starting new wars. So is this a noble war? I think so, largely. But just there's a political reality here that this is a new war. It is increasing prices to a degree, not nearly as much as people thought, but it is causing prices to go up. And people don't like that. If you didn't like Trump, and some of the people who did like Trump also don't like that. There's also this sentiment going around, and you can see this in the polling, and I want to spend a little bit of time breaking down some polls. I'll do that in the next segment. We'll really dig into some poll numbers that are out there. But the generic ballot, Republicans are doing very poorly. And right now, looking at, this is a fresh poll that I'm checking out of Real Clear Politics today, that Democrats' generic sentiment is +7 with congressional voters. So people are anticipating on voting in the upcoming midterms. People think Republicans are going to lose. Now, I think there's not that many swing states. I think it'll be very narrow. And I do think Republicans have a very good chance of winning, especially if we're continuing to, we're continually able to define Democrats by the far left radicals that have been controlling so much of the narrative for the entire year. That said, overall, a lot of Republicans are walking around thinking we're going to lose now. The economy's not where it needs to be. The Iran war wasn't a good idea, and we're going to lose. So how are they behaving? They're going to bars and restaurants. So this is what's noteworthy, is that the way people are behaving, they're behaving like things are going okay, but they're walking around feeling as though we're in the Great Depression, which is in of itself, sometimes feelings don't care about your facts. Quite often they don't care about your facts. And this is something that Republicans are going to need to figure out the messaging on this. And I think they're doing an increasingly better job, but I've noticed this, and I think it's part of the reason why Robert Kennedy's stopping by. I think I'm seeing a lot of Trump administration people trying to get very serious about trying to get out there and try to start making the case for some of the great things that are happening. For example, this prescription drug pricing, the fact that those are plummeting is a historic victory for the president, and I do feel like a lot of people are not getting that message. So we talk a lot about that on this show, but is not making it into the bloodstream of some of the casual news consumers. And that is something Republicans have got to figure out if these polls are any indication of where the sentiment is right now. I'll break down some of these polls when we come back, plus some variety for you, some funny dunking on Dem clips to come. This is The Marlo Show.
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9: 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And thank you guys, those of you who check it out. Best news app in the game. And it's addictive. It's very addictive. Geert Wilders, the Dutch politician who is one of the, I would say, the most hawkish people on immigration in the world and does not want the West to get overrun by the third world, has a exclusive piece with us up today. We should be worried about demographic change, not climate change. This works out really well. I was thinking about this a lot. I played that Harry Enten clip yesterday of how the Democrats lost the debate on climate change. No one cares anymore. And that's a big victory for us. We really worked hard on that as a conservative movement to make sure that people are not fixated on creating massive amounts of socialism and communism with this myth that we're going to fix climate change. And the people who are calling all these shots all live on the coast. So we won that battle. It's good to see that. And we should be worried, though, about demographic change, because the West has an addiction to importing the third world. Really, really important. All right. Speaking of Harry Enten, I got a clip of him. Guys, do we have the fresh cut that I sent around? Is that ready to rock for me? Because I want to get in some polls. We do have it. Roger Wicker Jr. has dutifully grabbed it for me. Can we play cut 17 now, guys?
23: You see that Mike Rogers is ahead right by 4 points. Well, I was interested because I couldn't think of another example where you actually had a Democratic candidate who was down at least 4 points. 4 points in a Senate poll in Michigan. And it turns out, for this entire century, Abdullah Syed is the only one in a poll that meets CNN standards for publication. This is extremely, extremely, extremely unusual. Abdullah Syed breaking records in the ways that you don't want to. In fact, he is the first Democrat down by this much, as I said, in a century since 1994.
1: It's amazing. So Syed not polling well in Michigan, which is a positive, and I'll give you some. I'll balance this out with some negative polling numbers that I'm seeing that I'm not loving some of these trends, but pretty remarkable thing. Byron York went through this Fox News poll with El Syed, and it's really interesting because him versus Rogers, Mike Rogers, in that race, my white men with no college degree. Syed is getting dominated, 63-37. With a college degree, 55-43, Rogers still ahead. White women with no college degree prefer Rogers by 32 points. White women with a college degree, 37 Rogers, 60 El Syed. Amazing, amazing. And you got to wonder what this is about. It's the Dennis Prager always warning that you go to college and you unlearn a lot of the good stuff your parents taught you. You go to college, you get stupider. And clearly this is the case, but white women with college degrees, the only demographic that Kamala Harris improved upon over Biden and continue to be the backbone of the Democrat Party. And this is what explains stuff like all those women applauding the late-term abortions in Massachusetts this week, which was just truly shocking stuff just to see that. People just so excited about murdering babies literally up until the moment of birth. And who knows, maybe beyond birth, what happens if the baby comes out of the birth canal? Remember, who's a guy, Ralph Northam in Virginia, who said the doctor and the mother can have a conversation after the baby's born during an abortion? Horrific stuff. Horrific stuff. A lot of evil running through the Democrat Party right now. Other polls that I do want to highlight, though. Oh, you know, before I move on, I will note that El Syed getting lit up because of his dogs, his policy with dogs when he was the Detroit health director, was started in 2015. The city's animal control department had allegations of severe animal mistreatment. So I'm saying we even scratched the surface with this guy. But he, when he took over the Detroit Animal Care and Control, that they ended up euthanizing over 1,000 dogs, 29 cats in 1 year. And a former employee said that animals died from inadequate food and medical care. And it's also noteworthy because his buddy, Hassan Piker, has been on streams abusing his dog. So just a remarkable thing. But they're trying to sell us now. They've got a new angle on this. This came from the London Telegraph saying that the Democrats, this is about them having a sexy socialist summer. And they lump in El Syed, who's apparently sexy. This is news to me. I know he's not a bad looking guy, but I don't know. He's very cringy online. He does all these things that are just inviting people to make fun of him online. Hassan Piker, who is pro-terrorism. So I guess that's sexy to Democrats now. And then they were lumping in Nitya Ramen as someone who's sexy. It never crossed my mind. I'm out here in L.A. It never crossed my mind that one of her appeals is that she's sexy. I will tell you, though, I think this piece is wrong. It's a weird take. But overall, don't underestimate the superpower of being good-looking. People pay attention to you. It really does work out. So I do recommend everyone hit the gym, look as good as possible. But that's their new marketing, is that vote for us because we're sexy. And I do think it could work, but I just don't think it's real. I don't think it's real. All right. Other things to note, other polls I want to throw out there. One of them is this special election for Ohio Senate with Sherrod Brown beating Husted out there by 8 points in the latest Fox News poll. These Fox polls, though, they could be off. They're not the best pollsters. They have Vivi Ramaswamy up by 2 points in his race for governor. He needs to win by about 10 to bring people up with him on that ballot to help those down ticket races. So a lot of troubling poll news, but we'll more to come, plus Secretary Kennedy when we come back.
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4: Luigi Mangione has admitted to the 2024 killing of UnitedHealthcare CEO Brian Thompson. He entered his guilty plea today to federal stalking charges in New York. He faces life in prison and will be sentenced on December 18th. Speaking in court, Mangione said he traveled to New York with the intent of killing Thompson and he knew what he was doing. He entered his guilty plea without a plea deal with the federal government in place. The judge

0: I-70, the last one near Havana, has been cleared up. Lanes are open and backups have dissipated quite nicely, so we're not really seeing delays, at least eastbound. Westbound from Colorado to Brighton is a little sluggish. And then further west, you got a crew out there filling potholes on I-70 in the area of Kipling or so, and it's been jamming quite a bit back towards Wadsworth. 270 still running slow west up through Vasquez. I-25 between downtown and the Tech, we're seeing just a little bit of traffic. And with traffic, I'm Jonathan Steele.
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2: Denver metro area going to see another active day of monsoon shower and thunderstorm activity and pleasant temperatures this Friday. And we'll pretty much do it all over again for tomorrow and Sunday as well. Still a very favorable pattern for good daily shower and thunderstorm activity. Heavy rain, a threat from much of the activity. We'll be looking at possibly a few severe storms, especially off to our east, capable of some large hail. Highs today, Saturday and Sunday, low to mid 80s, nighttime lows near 60. I'm meteorologist Mark Huer.
3: Current temperature?
4: 68 degrees.
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8: In 1783, the Revolutionary War was nearly over, but America's future remained uncertain. Officers in the Continental Army were angry. Congress had failed to provide promised pay, and some considered using the Army's power to force the government's hand. George Washington understood their frustration, but he also knew the liberty they had fought to win could be destroyed by the very army that secured it. Washington confronted his officers and urged them to choose honor, patience, and loyalty to the Republic over rebellion. He could have used their anger to increase his own power. Instead, he used his influence to restrain it. Power asks what it can take. Character asks what duty requires. Washington's lesson still stands. Freedom survives when leaders place principle above ambition and remain faithful to God, country, and the people they serve.
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11: Thinking about those liberal white women, I can't help but think about it, how they keep voting for Democrats and giving the Democrats that power. I have this clip of Chelsea Handler that we found over at Breitbart News today, which just blew my mind, and I'm going to play it for you. Cut, I think it's 16 now, guys.
12: We're going to get Todd Blanche. He's going to be confirmed. And he's going to overturn Roe v. Wade. We're all sitting around. All these men who have these powerful platforms are sitting around watching this happen to women, to communities that you could instead be supporting. You don't have to like turn over a whole new leaf. It's just about being a decent human being.
11: Right. That is, I don't know if she went to college, by the way, so I got to look that up, but I'll tell you, certainly a liberal white woman who was unaware that we actually overturned Roe versus Wade 3 years ago. And I'm sad to say that abortions went up. They went up each year since because of the medical, the way you can do the online telehealth and you can get the abortion pills. All right. Speaking of health, we got Robert Kennedy on the line. Let's talk to him right now. All right, very pleased to welcome back to the broadcast Health and Human Services Secretary Robert Kennedy, Jr. Secretary, I've got a long list, and I know your time is always very in high demand. Let's start, though, with the thing that everyone wants to hear about the most, Fauci's text. You literally wrote the book on this guy.

0: athletes and better people through youth and high school sports. 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
1: Denver weather.
2: Denver metro area going to see another active day of monsoon shower and thunderstorm activity and pleasant temperatures this Friday. And we'll pretty much do it all over again for tomorrow and Sunday as well. Still a very favorable pattern for good daily shower and thunderstorm activity. Heavy rain a threat from much of the activity. We'll be looking at possibly a few severe storms, especially off to our east, capable of some large hail. Highs today, Saturday and Sunday, low to mid 80s, nighttime lows near 60. I'm meteorologist Mark Huer.
3: Current temperature
4: 78 degrees.
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6: 2-0 to Schwarber. Swung on, hit deep, headed for the corn, and that ball is gone. 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
5: 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Mariners, they avoided a sweep in the Bronx, blanked the Yankees. Red Sox, they shut out the Blue Jays. NFL preseason football, number one overall, Fernando Mendoza threw a touchdown. Raiders still lost to the Cardinals, though. Steelers rookie Drew Aller tossed three tutties as Pittsburgh clobbered Green Bay. Bengals edge the Lions. Chargers pound the Texans. Meanwhile, former Lion Terrion Arnold plans to sign with the Seahawks. In golf, the St. Jude's in Memphis, round one leader Jordan Spieth's in a five-way tie. He's at 5 under par. That's sports. I'm Rob Bushka.
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7: Hey everybody, Mike Ball, host of the Restaurant Shows. 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
9: Friday, August the 14th. Coming up in just a few minutes, we have NBC News legal analyst Danny Savalos. He's going to come in and help us understand what happened in court in New York today with Luigi Mangione. The breaking news, in case you've missed it, is that Luigi has pleaded guilty to federal stalking charges, and that could put him in jail for life. What is still hanging out there are the state murder charges in New York. His lawyers are arguing that the guilty plea today and what he's admitted to in open court should get him out of the state charges. I want to understand this better, so we got Danny coming by in just a few minutes as we cover the Luigi Mangione situation. You know, interestingly, Hollywood Sean, I don't know if you remember this or not, but I think the first day I ever appeared on Salem Radio was a day that they had asked me to come in and fill in one day for the legend Mike Gallagher. So I showed up at the Salem office down in New York City. It was cold. It was December, right after the election. And I showed up down at the Salem office. And about the time I got there, this story was unfolding. This murder happened early in the morning. Brian Thompson was going to a conference or a company meeting or something outside of one of the hotels there in Midtown. And so about the time we were going on the air, this started to break. And I remember spending all morning, really, talking about this case, and now here we are all these months later, a year and a half later, and we're on Salem Radio, and Luigi Mangione is admitting in open court that he did it. What's been amazing about that case, to be honest, is The number

0: Nighttime lows near 60. I'm meteorologist Mark Huer.
1: Current temperature,
2: 83 degrees.
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4: With the Wall Street Business Report, I'm Rich Thomason. A key driver of the U.S. economy, retail sales, weakened last month, according to newly released government statistics. Less expensive gasoline played a role in the spending slump. Retail sales slipped 0.6% last month, the steepest decline since May of last year. Shoppers pulled back in several areas, including consumer electronics and online retailers. There was a notable bump in spending in both April and May as Americans dipped into their tax refunds. Wall Street began the day in record territory, the market reacting to the latest price data showing that inflation cooled in July, as well as a decline in oil prices. However, oil is on the rebound to end the week after two United Arab Emirates tankers were attacked with drones while trying to cross the Strait of Hormuz. For the Wall Street Business Report, I'm Rich Thomas.
1: Larry Elder explains what California is facing.
5: Here in California, you think Joe Biden was a climate change extremist. Joe Biden never suggested banning the sale of gas-powered cars by 2035, which Gavin Newsom did until there was a big pushback and he stopped. I mean, you name it. On and on and on and on. Regulating this, regulating that, regulating this, regulating that. Everything that these Democrat socialists want done, they're doing out here in California.
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8: We round out the week with Friday punditry, as we always do. Our special guest pundit is Matt Whitlock. You know him from the 10-minute drill. He comes up in 60 seconds as we discuss the week's political news. But first, I need to tell you about a new documentary that you cannot miss. Just 2 weeks before his tragic assassination last September, conservative leader Charlie Kirk sat down for one of his final interviews to wrestle with a timeless question. Does God still speak today? That conversation became the foundation for this powerful and provocative new documentary. It is called Can You Hear Me Now? It explores prophecy, faith, scripture, history, and the role that believers are called to play in our culture today. Follow director Matthew Thayer's investigation, examining the evidence, weighing today's most prominent prophetic voices against scripture, history, political, and scientific scrutiny. Rather than asking you what to think, this film invites you to examine the evidence, consider the biblical foundations, and to reflect on what it all means for believers who are living in today's culture. If you appreciate thoughtful conversations about faith and history of the public square, and if you're listening to this show, I know you do, I believe you'll find this film compelling. 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You can pre-order it now. The film is called Can You Hear Me Now? 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Either way, check out this new documentary about Charlie Kirk's last interview. All right, joining us here on the Scott Jennings Show, my friend, Republican communications strategist, conservative political commentator, Matt Whitlock. He is the vice president at CRC Advisors, a Virginia-based communications and public affairs firm. And he hosts the 10-Minute Drill. 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If you want to be in the know and want to be sort of programmed on how to talk about the news of the day, I highly recommend the 10-Minute Drill. Matt used to work for Senator Orrin Hatch. He's also been at the National Republican Senatorial Committee. This man knows politics and campaigns inside and out. Matt Whitlock, welcome back to the Scott Jennings Show.

0: Run threats for heavy rains, then to go with strong and severe thunderstorms, especially Saturday. High temps today are going to be in the lower to mid 80s, with lows tonight resting in the upper 50s. Lower and mid 80s for the weekend, Saturday and Sunday. A little sun to start, then scattered showers and storms return afternoon and evening. Lows upper 50s. I'm meteorologist Don Watson.
1: Current temperature
2: 86 degrees.
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4: 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Mariners, they avoided a sweep in the Bronx, blanked the Yankees. Red Sox, they shut out the Blue Jays. NFL preseason football, number one overall, Fernando Mendoza threw a touchdown. Raiders still lost to the Cardinals, though. Steelers rookie Drew Aller tossed three tutties as Pittsburgh clobbered Green Bay. Bengals edge the Lions. Chargers pound the Texans. Meanwhile, former Lion Terrion Arnold plans to sign with the Seahawks. In golf, the St. Jude's in Memphis, round one leader Jordan Spieth in a five-way tie. He's at 5 under par. That's sports. I'm Rob Bushkin.
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7: Welcome back. I'm Hugh Hewitt. Matt Continetti is in charge of domestic policy over at the American Enterprise Institute. He's also the Wall Street Journal Free Expressions columnist. And Matt Continetti, I hope you have thrown yourself into shipbuilding in the president's memorandum of yesterday. Am I lucky there? Have you read it yesterday yet?
8: I dove in, Hugh. As soon as I heard that this was of interest to you, I dove in. I started studying the U.S. code, and I'm ready to go.
7: All right. So let's start with the president's section one, his purpose, which is the United States Navy has been screwing up for decades. Agree or disagree?
8: Agree. And, you know, I think this also speaks to a broader program with the prime defense contractors. I know that the Department of War, Secretary of War Pete Hegseth, is incredibly frustrated with the major weapons manufacturers that we depend on. They're not producing what we need at the speed with which we need it. And that's clearly the case with the shipbuilders as well.
7: All right. So that takes us to Section 2. And this is the one about which I am an agnostic. Restoring steam and hydraulic systems to carriers. Now, before it has a magnet to catapult our fighter planes into the sky, everything before the Ford used catapults. And the president's memorandum says go back to catapults. I got briefed last night by people who know this stuff, and they said, look, the problem is the Ford took 12 years to build, Nimitz takes 4 years to build, and we're going to be down to 6 or 7 carriers when it's mandated by law to have 12 at this rate. What do you think of the go back to get faster mode?
8: Well, I know that it's a priority for President Trump, Hugh. This is something that he raised repeatedly during his first term in office. And now it seems like he's using the executive order to actually get some results. My operating philosophy is if it was good enough for Top Gun, then it's good enough for our carriers. But whatever makes the most sense in getting these ships operational and, you know, on station as quickly as possible, that's what I would pursue.
7: So the big debate is, are carriers the battleships of this century? In other words, Pearl Harbor came along and we realized, oh, those big battleships are nice, but you can't really use them except for bombardment, the Nazi fortifications or the islands the Marines are taking in the Pacific. It's aircraft carriers that win. Have we gone a generation forward? And I'm a civilian, I don't know, you're a civilian, you probably don't know, but do you get the sense that maybe aircraft carriers are going the way of the battleship?
8: It's a definite possibility when you consider that we're in this new age of missile and drone warfare.

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5: Welcome back. I'm Hugh Hewitt. There's a dog story today. Abdul El Sayed was in charge of Detroit Public Health, Wayne County Public Health, and under his watch, more dogs died than anywhere else in the country. He had them euthanized. So remember when Mitt Romney drove his dog from Massachusetts to Michigan in a car carrier on the top, and that became like Gail Collins' obsession at the New York Times and a big story? Are we going to see lots of why do dogs growl? Al-Sayed walked by because he ordered more hits on their family members than Tony Soprano did in all the years of The Sopranos. I don't know, but I think it's a legit story. And this came up on Abdul Al-Sayed today. I don't know if it's Sayed or Sayed. I got to listen more closely. I've heard it both ways. Cut number 4 from an America Dissected podcast in 2023.
6: Between my day job, this one, and general goings on in this sometimes awful, sordid world, I was really feeling it. The usual spirit that I try to bring to my work faded. Every email became an annoyance. Every issue at work a drag. Vacation couldn't come soon enough. Michigan around this time of year, let's just say it's not its most inspiring. The sun barely comes up, and then it's down again by 5 o'clock, leaving you in a dark, desolate freeze. So we booked a trip to LA. And though Angelinos may complain about highs in the 60s, it does come with sun. And look, this Michigander will take it.
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12: Luigi Mangione has pleaded guilty in federal court to stalking, resulting in the death of UnitedHealthcare CEO Brian Thompson. He admitted in court that he shot Thompson using a 3D printed gun, and his sentencing is scheduled now for December 18th. The guilty plea could affect his separate state murder case, which was expected to begin next month. Tropical storm Lala is moving toward Hawaii and could strengthen into a hurricane before reaching the islands early tomorrow.
13: Forecasters say Lala has 60-mile-per-hour winds. Governor Josh Green has declared a statewide emergency. Heavy rain, damaging winds, and dangerous surf are expected statewide through Sunday, with life-threatening flooding possible on the Big Island and Maui.
12: Forecasters warn Lala could become the first hurricane to make landfall in Hawaii in 34 years. President Trump is speaking in New York State today to tout dropping crime rates. He'll tour local law enforcement facilities at the Nassau County Police Academy and talk about what the White House calls a historic drop in violent crime nationwide. San Diego North County Congressman Mike Levin is demanding answers after he says sailors aboard the USS Abraham Lincoln are living in horrific and dire conditions. This comes after reports of sailors going overboard while the carrier operated in the conflict involving Iran in the Middle East.
14: You have these sailors and Marines, many from San Diego. They've been at sea more than 8 months. We're talking about 260 plus days, over 200 without a real break, which is a modern record. And the families have just conveyed what they're hearing from our Marines and sailors, which is conditions that are not acceptable.
12: Levin says the USS Abraham Lincoln will be replaced by the USS George Washington. There is no word on when that transition will happen. Arkansas-based Tyson Foods is scaling back its beef operations as U.S. cattle suppliers fall to 75-year lows. The meatpacker is closing plants in Illinois and Utah, attempting to sell another in Washington. and shifting production to larger facilities, including in Texas. Supply shortage is also driving up costs for consumers. I'm Chris Caraggio.
9: 710 traffic.
15: North of downtown, a vehicle fire on northbound I-25 between Highway 36 and 84th has two right lanes blocked and some stop and go back from 58th, adding about 15 minutes to your drive. Heading west, we're still dealing with emergency pothole repairs on westbound I-70 at Kipling Street with a roadway reduced to one lane at just after the exit there. Slow traffic back from Harlan Street, adding about 30 minutes to your commute. With traffic, I'm Mark Swan.
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9: Denver weather.
17: Your Denver area forecast this afternoon will enjoy a little bit of sunshine, but showers and scattered thunderstorms return throughout the afternoon and continue this evening. Much like yesterday, we will run threats for heavy rains, then to go with strong and severe thunderstorms, especially Saturday. High temps today are going to be in the lower to mid 80s, with lows tonight resting in the upper 50s. Lower and mid 80s for the weekend, Saturday and Sunday. A little sun to start, then scattered showers and storms return afternoon and evening. Lows upper 50s. I'm meteorologist Don Watson.
18: Current temperature
19: 86 degrees.
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21: On Friday's Jeff and Bill show, Victor Marx says the battle for Colorado is against the socialists. He joins us
22: next time. 3D printed guns.

0: played a role in the spending slump. Retail sales slipped 0.6% last month, the steepest decline since May of last year. Shoppers pulled back in several areas, including consumer electronics and online retailers. There was a notable bump in spending in both April and May as Americans dipped into their tax refunds. Wall Street began the day in record territory, the market reacting to the latest price data showing that inflation cooled in July, as well as a decline in oil prices. However, oil is on the rebound to end the week after two United Arab Emirates tankers were attacked with drones while trying to cross the Strait of Hormuz. For the Wall Street Business Report, I'm Rich Thomas.
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3: Welcome back. I'm Hugh Hewitt. As many of you know who listen to the program, I spend a lot of each summer in Maine. My brother-in-law has been up there for 30 years, and the kids and now my grandkids enjoy some of our summer in Maine. So I get the Maine Wire, which is very good journalism. You ought to look up the Maine Wire and follow it. They did an interview with Maine voter Kim McBrearty, and Mr. McBrearty says he saw Troy Jackson hit his partner, and then cut number seven, he went on to add this.
4: People tell me his father was a logger. People have told me.
5: For a short time, his father did. From what I was told, but I asked several people around here, where did Troy ever take a chainsaw and go out and fall a tree? Not one tree. I mean, when people was logging, people had skidders. When you used to drive through town here, there was a skidder in almost every driveway in the spring when mud season came. Well, when you go out and they have 10, 12 slings on each skidder, every time they come back, you've got to have 10 or 12 trees ready for them. And it don't take them very long to go the road and come back, because that's piecework.
4: Mm-hmm.
5: So I can't yet define anybody or where he worked. I know a lot of the jobbers that was around here, and none of them, no, he didn't work grass. Didn't work grass. Don't know any place that he worked logging. He ran equipment,
4: mm-hmm.
5: which some people classify that as logging. But a logger is one that cuts trees and prepares them to bring them to the road.
4: Mm-hmm.
5: Well, that ain't nothing Troy done.
3: There ain't nothing Troy done. I don't know if that's going to make it into a Susan Collins ad. I don't really think. He's like the opposite of charismatic. He's just not going to win a lot of votes. Susan Collins is St. Susan. She does deliver for Maine. I talked to her yesterday and talked about the campaign. I want to talk to her about shipbuilding because she delivers for Maine, but Troy Jackson, career politician, he came in third when he ran for governor this year. He came in third, and they plucked him out because he's a DSAer. And right now, I think the DSA in the minds of most Americans has been fixed as a nightmare for the country. Just in case, we got to thank DSA National Co-Chair Megan Romer for continuing to do media. Here she is on the Moment podcast with Jorge Ramos talking about Cuba. Cut number eight.
6: And so I've been to Cuba three times. I was not talking to people who were like, you know, big advocates of the Cuban government. But they did say the issue is the blockade. The issue is the blockade. Get rid of the blockade. We'll figure it out from there. And that was, you know, just to a person, that was the thing that people were saying. And I that to heart.
7: Yeah, but
8: I'll say,
7: but clearly since 1959, they haven't had multi-party elections. There's censorship, political prisoners. I think it's important, Megan, just to make the distinction between what you want and what the Cuban government is. I mean, let me insist on this, and it'll be the last time. Do you believe that Cuba is a dictatorship, Megan?
6: I believe that Cubans have access to

0: In romance or in politics, it's all about the name. A rose by any other name would smell as sweet, she said, a deep misunderstanding which then left both lovers dead. The word, it has been argued, is the breath of the divine. No wonder we're left godless when our reading scores decline. Now, the list of California's faults would be a long recital, but that which I will focus on is all about a title. Proposition 39, the text is plain to see, aims that in elections, the voters have ID. But our Attorney General, who gets the right to heading, doesn't like the notion of secure election spreading. I'd like to give you evidence, and here are my exhibits. The petition says establishes, his version says prohibits. That difference may be subtle, and I won't put that in quotes, but weighty in a state where your opponents count the votes. The court has had its final say. Their words I won't address. But when you vote on 39, the word you want is yes. That's What's in a Word by Tarzana Joe.
1: I love the close, Joe. You had me hanging. I wanted the endorsement of Prop 39. You had me on pins and needles there. Say yes on 39, yes on 39, yes on 39. Just before we can explain a little bit, Rob Bonta, allegedly an attorney, took a petition that made it very easy to understand. You had to have voter ID to vote, and he put on it a title that makes people think it's against voter ID. How does that stand up in the court?
0: Well, I think they ruled today that it's going to be as the Attorney General says. So it stood up. Welcome
1: to
0: California.
1: It's up to you and me, Joe. I may ask for another poem come November. To sell Prop 39 in every segment, yes on 39, California, yes on 39, yes on 39. And yes on TarzanaJoe.com, the brand new version, up and working and running for now 3 weeks?
0: Beautifully. Beautifully working, beautifully running. It tells me when someone's ordered a poem, so I don't even have to worry about it. And I get right back to you, and I write you your poem.
1: TarzanaJoe.com, rates are reasonable. 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Thank you, Joe. And stay tuned, America. I'll be right back with Hour 3, the Hillsdale Dialogue ahead.
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6: Storm Lala is expected to become a hurricane as it makes its closest approach to Hawaii tomorrow. A hurricane warning is in effect for the Big Island, while Maui County is under a tropical storm watch, with rain totals that could reach between 12 and 18 inches. President Trump is in New York State touting dropping crime rates. He addressed a crowd at the Nassau County Police Academy.
7: We're here today to celebrate the historic progress our administration is making together with law enforcement partners nationwide to restore law and order.
6: The president touted a new FBI study showing the largest drop in violent crime in American history last year. Trump again accused Democrats of trying to defund the police, and he went on to blast sanctuary cities. Trump also endorsed New York Republican candidate for governor, Bruce Blakeman. Luigi Mangione told a federal judge today that he shot UnitedHealthcare CEO Brian

0: Tropical Storm Lala is expected to become a hurricane as it passes Hawaii this weekend. A hurricane warning remains in effect for the Big Island, while Maui County is under a tropical storm watch. Forecasters say Lala has 60-mile-per-hour winds and could strengthen into a hurricane as it approaches the island early tomorrow. Governor Josh Green has declared a statewide emergency. Luigi Mangione is admitted to the 2024 killing of UnitedHealthcare CEO Brian Thompson. He entered his guilty plea this morning to federal stalking charges in New York. He faces life in prison and will be sentenced on December 18th. Speaking in court, Mangione said he traveled to New York with the intent of killing Thompson and he knew what he was doing. He entered his guilty plea without a plea deal with the federal government in place. The judge told Mangione that he will not be able to withdraw his plea if he does not like the sentencing. Mangione still faces state murder charges. I'm Chris Caraccio.
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2: 710 traffic.
3: Looks like we have some rain, possibly even some hail right around I-25 and Alameda, and some pretty heavy traffic northbound between Santa Fe all the way up to Colfax. We have some construction westbound I-70 at Kipling, blocking two left lanes, backing you up stop and go back onto I-76. Also, very heavy traffic southbound I-25 between Santa Fe and Colorado Boulevard. I'm Bill Jones.
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2: Denver weather.
5: Your Denver area forecast this afternoon will enjoy a little bit of sunshine, but showers and scattered thunderstorms return throughout the afternoon and continue this evening. Much like yesterday, we will run threats for heavy rains, then to go with strong and severe thunderstorms, especially Saturday. High temps today are going to be in the lower to mid 80s, with lows tonight resting in the upper 50s. Lower and mid 80s for the weekend, Saturday and Sunday. A little sun to start, then scattered showers and storms return afternoon and evening. Lows upper 50s. I'm meteorologist Don Watson.
6: Current temperature
7: 86 degrees.
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8: For the Wall Street Business Report, I'm Bob Agnew. Shoppers unexpectedly cut their spending in July as a boost from government tax refunds.

0: 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Dr. Arm, when we went to break, we were talking about the fact that Napoleon turned away from attempt to invade Great Britain by sea and went to Moscow and was a disaster. He had a second plan for dealing with England as well, though, I think.
1: The second plan was Napoleon decided that we're going to do our own blockade of Britain. We're going to prevent anybody from trading with Britain on the continent, and so we don't need a navy to do a blockade. And come to find out that didn't work, right? First of all, because if you've got command of the sea, it is the cheapest way and fastest way to move heavy goods about the earth, and the navy can go anywhere, right? It's, you know, once you're out on the water, you know, the wind's pushing you or the nuclear reactor's pushing you. And see, that's the German thinking. Even the German navy made a plan around building a basically artificial sea bridge directly across the channel, the shortest route possible. And that means the Navy itself, the German Navy, couldn't adjust its thinking to the thing that if we can sail our ships somewhere, we can sail them anywhere. And the British, they just think like that. Yeah. But they used to, anyway.
0: It's a fabulous summer, and no doubt it would be memorable to your in-laws because they had to have been on edge every day. Every hour of every day, you had to be on edge because what we know now, we didn't, as you were saying about the file cabinet, they lived it going forward. They don't get to look backwards and say the Germans had a terrible plan. They didn't know that at the time, right? And you couldn't really rely on intelligence either to the extent that they're certain about it now. They capture the German file. They have intelligence. They don't have certainty. Big difference.
1: Yeah.
0: Dr. Laron, always a pleasure. Next week, my friends, if you want to catch up, we go to book two in the second volume, simply titled Alone, which is Now I Know Where William Manchester Got the Volume Title for his second volume in his trilogy on Churchill, which is also titled Alone. And we will be back to that next week with Dr. Laron. In the meantime, remember, all things Hillsdale are found at hillsdale.edu, and all of the Hillsdale dialogues, hundreds of them, are collected at hughforhillsdale.com, including dozens now on the World War II memoirs and getting more every day. It's a wonderful read. I cannot tell you how much you pick up, and so relevant to everything we're doing today. You ought to go and get it and read it. Paperback is cheap. You can get it, or you can get the original hardcover as well. Thank you, Adam. Thank you, Harley. Thank you, Generalissimo. I'll talk to you on Monday on the next Hugh Hewitt Show.
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9: Couple
6: tropical storm Lala is expected to become a hurricane as it passes Hawaii this weekend. Hurricane warnings remain in effect for the Big Island. NBC's Maggie Vespa reports heavy rain, damaging winds, and dangerous surf are expected statewide through Sunday.
9: Hawaii bracing for what could be the first hurricane to make landfall on the Big Island, with tropical storm Lala still strengthening as it approaches. A week of violent weather leaving devastation in its wake.
6: Governor Josh Green's declared a statewide emergency. Luigi Mangione has admitted to the 2024 killing of UnitedHealthcare CEO Brian Thompson. Entering a guilty plea to federal stalking charges in New York today, he faces life in prison now and is set to be sentenced December 18th. In court today, Mangione said he traveled to New York with the intent of killing Thompson. Mangione entered his guilty plea without a plea deal in place with the federal government. He still faces state murder charges. A new aircraft carrier is headed to the Middle East after reports of mental health concerns for the crew of 5,000 Marines and sailors aboard the USS Abraham Lincoln, which has been at sea for a record-breaking nearly 9 months.
9: Most recently carrying out strikes against Iran. Two U.S. officials tell NBC News there have been growing complaints from service members and their families about deteriorating conditions.
6: That's NBC's Alice Barr, who reports the USS George Washington left Vietnam last week and will be replacing the Lincoln, which left San Diego in late November. For the first time in 3 months, American consumer sentiment is lower. A preliminary index for August from the University of Michigan shows it fell to 51, down from a final reading in July of 55.2. It shows consumers expect prices to go higher by 4.3% over the next year. The director of the survey says there were notable large drops in sentiment among older consumers, lower income consumers, and those without a college degree. I'm Scott Carr.
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12: 710 traffic.
13: Rain, even heavy rain in areas around town, and some flooding apparently at Hampton and Santa Fe. It could be a messy drive home. We do have a new crash reported eastbound C-470 approaching I-25, blocking the left lane, causing some delays. Also, we have a semi-disabled eastbound I-70 at Havana. Major delays as usual, northbound I-25 approaching Colfax. Be careful out there. I'm Bill Jones.
10: 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With just one pill, Aleve provides up to 12 hours of pain relief, so you can put pain in the rear view. Use as directed.
14: Denver weather.
15: For Denver and the Front Range this evening, we'll still have some scattered rain showers passing through with a few thunderstorms, and then skies will decrease in cloudiness. We'll head into the weekend with lows in the upper 50s, high Saturday and Sunday right around the lower 80s. Little sun to start both days, and showers and storms a good bit afternoon and evening. Not only will heavy rains be possible, but some stronger to severe thunderstorms as well. Then overnight lows will be upper 50s with skies partly cloudy. I'm meteorologist Don Watson.
16: Current temperature,
17: 82 degrees.
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19: On Friday's Jeff and Bill show, Victor Marx says the battle for Colorado is against the socialists. He joins us
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4: 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Americans already suspect that higher education is a politicized grift. Jason Arde's story won't convince them otherwise. Arde was celebrated as the youngest black person ever appointed to a professorship at Cambridge, despite a history of fabulism that defies belief. He's claimed to have been nonverbal until age 11, unable to read until 18, to have run 600 miles in 65 days, raised more than $7 million for charity, survived a coma, and beaten cancer. Neither Cambridge nor Simon & Schuster, publisher of his autobiography, apparently thought to verify his claims. He has resigned after a plagiarism scandal and a pending investigation about his academic qualifications and honorary appointments. Here's the lesson. Rather than making academia more inclusive and equitable, DEI has exposed just how corrupt the whole enterprise has become.
5: Portions of the following program are pre-recorded.
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6: Larry Elder here, the sage from South Central, the prince of Pico Union, the czar of common sense, the great Eldersky, Don Lorenzo. Welcome to the program. No Victor Credits allowed, because we've got a country to save.

0: for the universities. It's wonderful to hear all these people talk about diversity is so wonderful in the schools. Yes, but diversity to them means white leftists, black leftists, female leftists, and Hispanic leftists. You know, and that's a somewhat limited notion of diversity. When people say, you know, that we want there needs to be more diversity, and I ask them, how many Republicans are there in your sociology department? Often it is. I don't think I've ever heard an answer as large as 10.
1: When I was running for governor, I was interviewed by the editorial members of the Los Angeles Times. You can watch the interview on YouTube. Pretty contentious. I asked them, how many Republicans and conservatives are on the LA Times editorial board? Crickets. Now, just 2 weeks before his tragic assassination, on September 10, 2025, conservative leader Charlie Kirk sat down for one of his final interviews to wrestle with a timeless question: does God still speak today? That conversation became the foundation for the powerful and provocative new documentary, Can You Hear Me Now?, that explores prophecy, faith, scripture, history, and the role believers are called to play in our culture today. 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
7: 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I'm very active on social media. I've got altogether maybe 4 million followers if you add up all the different platforms, one of which is X, formerly Twitter, 1.8 million followers. Whenever I post anything that is pro-Israel, normally I don't read responses, but every now and then I do just to get a feel for what people are saying. Whenever I post anything that's pro-Israel, the hateful, nasty, vicious responses are not to be believed. I can't even read some of them on the air. Just a few hours ago, I posted a cartoon. I used AI to help me draw. And it's a guy laying on a hammock with his arms behind his head. And the second panel is another guy laying on a hammock with his arm behind his head. The second guy is wearing a keffiyeh, you know, the little scarf that's the pro-Palestinian, some say pro-Hamas scarf. And the one on the left, he's saying to himself with a smile on his face, "All we Jews want is to live in peace and to be left alone." And the one on the right, he said, thinking to himself, "All we Palestinians want is to kill Jews and destroy Israel." They both have a smile on their face. They're both lying on a hammock. They both have their arms back. And they're side by side. I think it's pretty clever. The nasty, vicious things people are saying. You're bought off. You have your blank up the blank of Bibi Netanyahu, and on and on and on and on and on. And I came across this article about Jewish studies at American universities. It was a survey commissioned by something called the Ron Terosian Foundation. Ron Terosian was a PR firm. He was a PR guy and became very, very successful. So he set up this private organization called the Ron Terosian Foundation. And they commissioned a survey on who is teaching Judaism in American universities. The study examined attitudes about Israel among professors in 1,136 colleges that offer programs in Jewish studies and spin-off fields like Israel studies, Hebrew, Holocaust studies, that sort of thing. between May of 2021 and the spring of 2026. The survey found 4 in 10 faculty members had signed anti-Israel petitions. 14 endowed chairholders had signed anti-Israel petitions. And the survey defined anti-Israel as signing petitions calling for BDS, boycott, divest, sanction, that Chuck Schumer, as you know, referred to as being anti-Semitic, that Zohra Mamdani supports, the platform of the Democrat Socialists of America support. And they also called anti-Israel professors that use language like genocide, settler colonialism, Jewish supremacy, which, by the way, the term that started by David Duke and the KKK. At Ivy League colleges, 72.3% of Jewish studies faculty publicly denounced Israel. Columbia topped them at 77 faculty boycotters, 27 events, and statements for faculty and staff for justice in Palestine, which, by the way, was founded after the October 7 attacks. 5 departments committed to boycotting their Israeli peers. Jewish studies used to study the Bible, Hebrew studies, philosophy, no mas. And some of these senior professors had retired, and they were asked about these younger professors. And they said they're a lost cause. They talked about the rising tide of academic radicalism. 2005, Columbia established a chair in Israel studies. Now, people in that field have open hatred of Israel become the norm, where Rashid Khalidi teaches. He's the man that was the unofficial spokesperson for the PLO. He used to teach at University of Chicago, and there is a tape of him having a farewell party when he was going to leave Chicago to go to Columbia. And somebody named Barack Obama was there. Someone gave the Los Angeles Times a tape of this event. And reportedly, there were all sorts of vicious, nasty, anti-Semitic things that were said. The LA Times has never disclosed the content of that tape. LA Times said, well, when we got the tape, the person that gave us the tape extracted a promise from us that we would never publicly disclose it. Can you imagine if somebody gave the LA Times a tape of Donald Trump at some event where all sorts of nasty, vicious things were said about black people? But the promise was that you'll never make it public. You think the LA Times would have honored that? I believe that we've never seen it, because Barack Obama either said things that were anti-Semitic or didn't say anything about the things that were anti-Semitic, didn't get up and leave, might have laughed. I don't know. We don't know. But you might want to do some investigation about this. 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
0: 710 traffic.
8: Well, the rain is only adding to your woes on your drive home this Friday afternoon. We have some flooding at Santa Fe and Hampton. If you can avoid that, it would be wise to do so. Jammed up north and southbound as usual. Approaching Colfax, getting into downtown Denver. A crash eastbound, C-470 near I-25 is backing you up to Colorado Boulevard. And the rest of your drive is not going to be much of a picnic either. I'm Bill Jones.
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7: 888-971-SAGE, 888-971-7243. I am Larry Elder. We are Salem News Channel. We have our tweet up for you who's watching on the Salem News Channel. We Israelis just want to live in peace and be left alone, say the man on the left, Star of David t-shirt. One on the right, wearing the keffiyeh. We Palestinians just want Jews killed and Israel destroyed. If you go on my Twitter account, at Larry Elder, check out some of the responses and stand back. Now, Gulf states are spending billions to build ways around the Strait of Hormuz. Betting parlors now rank AOC as the most likely to win the Democratic nomination for president. New poll says Abdul El Sayed, the Democratic candidate for Senate in Michigan, we've been talking about, might be in trouble. He's down 5 points. Did you know that El Sayed has a half-sister who teaches at University of Chicago and was arrested last year at an ICE protest, charged with aggravated battery for spitting on police officers? Charges are still pending. A member of the European Parliament representing Poland blasted European countries for allowing immigration that he says increases the likelihood of terrorism. And more Democrats are beginning to speak out against some of these far-left crazies like Hassan Piker. All of this and more, 888-971-SAGE. Gino is in Pacifica, California. Gino, you're on the Larry Elder Show.
12: You know what, Larry, the elders and tell them all. I used to say it after September 11th, World Trade Center, I go, you know, what are we faced here with? We have to must look to the teachers for the answers. No, there's no teachers. We must look onto each other, our teammates here. Larry, please continue. This is a very sincere thank you to you and to all of us.
7: Well, Gino, thank you very much for that. I really do appreciate it. Phil is in St. Louis. Phil, you're on the Larry Elder Show.
13: Yes, I've noticed that Hassan Piker has a hero named Mao Zedong, which is probably responsible for the deaths of at least 50 million, maybe 75 or 100 million.
7: Mm-hmm.
13: And then we have Stalin, who's done also. Now, what I want to iterate here is one of the heroes before Michelle Obama got to the White House was Mao Zedong. Now, Stalin's worse, but Mao Zedong is equal, and that was one of her heroes, and I think it's despicable.
7: Bernie Sanders honeymooned in the Soviet Union. I'm Larry Elder.
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16: I'm Ben Davis in the 710 News Center with the latest state and local headlines, traffic and weather together coming up. A powerful round of storms yesterday left behind hail drifts and tree damage across the Denver metro. Slow-moving cells dumped heavy hail from Lakewood to Aurora, leaving ice several inches deep and knocking down branches. Crews spent this morning clearing debris and unclogging storm drains as scattered showers continue across the region. Forecasters say today brings another round of afternoon thunderstorms along the Front Range. More widespread storms are likely this weekend as monsoon moisture increases. Denver police today continue searching for a missing 10-year-old girl last seen in the Villa Park neighborhood. Investigators say she disappeared this morning near West 10th Avenue and Perry Street. Officers are canvassing the area and asking neighbors to check doorbell video. A housing report released today shows affordability in Colorado's mountain towns continuing to slide. Median home prices in Breckenridge and Steamboat Springs remain far above local wages, forcing many workers to commute long distances or rely on seasonal rentals. Officials warn the trend is straining year-round staffing and essential services. The Broncos open preseason tonight in Atlanta, and kickoff is at 5 o'clock Mountain. Rookie quarterback Bo Nix will not play as coaches hold him out of the opener while he continues settling into the offense. And the Savannah Bananas bring big crowds to Coors Field. Tonight's game starts at 7 o'clock with another game set for 6 o'clock Saturday night. Denver businesses report increased bookings and foot traffic tied to the exhibition series. Ben Davis, News Talk 710, KNUS.
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0: 710 traffic.
8: Well, it's Friday afternoon, a busy day anyway, and the rain is only complicating things. We do have a new crash being reported I-225 southbound approaching Colfax, blocking the right lane. A crash over in Boulder, US 36 eastbound at Table Mesa. We do have flooding also reported at Santa Fe and Hampton. Keep those speeds down and be safe. I'm Bill Jones.
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14: For Denver and the Front Range this evening, we'll still have some scattered rain showers passing through with a few thunderstorms, and then skies will decrease in cloudiness. We'll head into the weekend with lows in the upper 50s, high Saturday and Sunday right around the lower 80s. Little sun to start both days, and showers and storms a good bet afternoon and evening. Not only will heavy rains be possible, but some stronger to severe thunderstorms as well. Then overnight lows will be upper 50s with skies partly cloudy. I'm meteorologist Don Waffle.
18: Current temperature
19: 71 degrees.
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28: Larry Elder here, the sage from South Central, the prince of Pico Union, the czar of common sense, the great Eldersky, Don Lorenzo. Welcome to the program. No victor crabs allowed, because we've got a country to save.

0: President Trump says he'll soon declare the Strait of Hormuz as a territory of the United States. Speaking in New York today, Trump said Iran's been decimated and addressed higher gas prices, saying the cost is necessary if it means Iran won't have a nuclear weapon. Trump says he'll never apologize for the war because he believes he did the right thing. Tropical storm Lala is expected to become a hurricane as it makes its closest approach to Hawaii Saturday. Hurricane warnings are in effect for the Big Island, while Maui County's under a tropical storm watch, with rain totals expected to reach between 12 and 18 inches. Today, Luigi Mangione told a federal judge that he did shoot UnitedHealthcare CEO Brian Thompson and that he knew it was illegal. That admission part of a guilty plea to federal stalking charges in New York. Now Mangione faces life in prison. He's set to be sentenced December 18th. He also still faces a state murder charge. I'm Scott Carr.
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2: 710 traffic.
3: Well, amidst the roads and the heavy traffic, there is some good news. We've cleared that one crash southbound I-225 just south of I-70. Still jammed up, though. Solid northbound I-25 between Colorado Boulevard all the way up to Colfax. Major delays east and westbound I-270 through Commerce City. And major jamming as well eastbound I-76 approaching 104th Avenue. And the rest of your drive is no picnic either.
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5: For Denver and the Front Range this evening, we'll still have some scattered rain showers passing through with a few thunderstorms, and then skies will decrease in cloudiness. We'll head into the weekend with lows in the upper 50s, high Saturday and Sunday right around the lower 80s. Little sun to start both days, and showers and storms a good bit afternoon and evening. Not only will heavy rains be possible, but some stronger to severe thunderstorms as well. Then overnight lows will be upper 50s with skies partly cloudy. I'm meteorologist Don Wapp.
6: Current temperature?
7: 66 degrees.
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9: 2-0 to Schwarber. Swung on, hit deep, headed for the corn, and that ball is gone. 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
8: 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Mariners, they avoided a sweep in the Bronx, blanked the Yankees. Red Sox, they shut out the Blue Jays. NFL preseason football, number one overall, Fernando Mendoza threw a touchdown. Raiders still lost to the Cardinals, though. Steelers rookie Drew Aller tossed three tutties as Pittsburgh clobbered Green Bay. Bengals edge the Lions. Chargers pound the Texans. Meanwhile, former Lion Terrion Arnold plans to sign with the Seahawks. In golf, the St. Jude's in Memphis, round one leader Jordan Spieth's in a five-way tie. He's at 5 under par. That's sports. I'm Rob Bushkin.
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